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1: Fox News, I'm Tom Regani. Thousands of people have been forced to evacuate their homes in Nevada after a fire broke out over the weekend, injuring at least 7 people and destroying over 20 homes. Truckee Meadows Fire Chief Richard Edwards.
2: The fire is a little over 15,000 acres right now, but I am happy to announce that right now the fire is at 27% containment.
1: Officials did confirm the fire was human-caused, but don't know if it was intentional. President Trump's effort to restrict mail-in voting is back on again for now.
3: The U.S. Supreme Court is letting an executive order on mail-in voting move forward without deciding at this point whether any implementation of the order would be legal. Instead, the court rules that an injunction should be lifted while the government appeals procedural rulings over states lacking standing to challenge the Trump order.
1: That's Fox's Lisa Brady. 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
4: Partly to mostly cloudy skies expected into your Friday evening here in the capital city. Look for temperatures to cool back into the lower to middle 70s by 10 o'clock tonight. Expected to be a humid evening as well, with dew points hanging out around 70. We will see a chance for maybe some isolated to scattered showers and thunderstorms moving through the area through your Friday evening, with an isolated strong to severe storm possible. Likely better chances during the overnight hours. From the 1011 Severe Weather Center, I'm meteorologist Bill Rentschler.
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0: The biggest job killer is government. Government taxes, government regulations. Not development, enterprise. They create prosperity and wealth for more people. Haven't we learned that as Americans over the last 150 years or more? We had the first industrial revolution. We had the second industrial revolution. We had a third industrial revolution. Now we have a technology revolution. We're about to surrender it if I and people don't like you start to speak out and say, no, you're wrong. Well, do you want it in your backyard? No, and I don't want a NASA missile in my backyard when we're going to Mars either, dummy. What kind of question is that? I'll be right back.
1: Mark Levin.
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4: Fox News, I'm Ted Lindner. The Trump administration set new sanctions against Iran and its economic partners, calling it an economic D-Day. As talks over reopening the Strait of Hormuz remain stalled. War Secretary Pete Hegseth.
5: If Iran is foolish enough to overplay their hand or mess with the American military, we'll do what we need to do.
4: Iran says it'll respond harshly. In South Carolina, Republican Senate nominees Congressman Ralph Norman and Senator Darlene Graham inching closer to their runoff election Tuesday. Congressman Norman on Fox talking about what sets him apart from Darlene Graham.
6: I've got a solid record I'm running on. She's an unknown. And you really can't make the argument that just because she's kin to Lindsey that she should all of a sudden inherit a six-year job there is no training on the job.
4: Following her brother, Senator Lindsey Graham's passing, Darlene stepped in to carry out the remainder of his term and has been endorsed by the president. America's listening to Fox News.
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7: Partly to mostly cloudy skies expected into your Friday evening here in the capital city. Look for temperatures to cool back into the lower to middle 70s by 10 o'clock tonight. Expected to be a humid evening as well, with dew points hanging out around 70. We will see a chance for maybe some isolated to scattered showers and thunderstorms moving through the area through your Friday evening, with an isolated strong to severe storm possible. Likely better chances during the overnight hours. From the 1011 Severe Weather Center, I'm meteorologist Bill Renschler.
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0: All right, welcome back, folks. There's a lot of calls here, so we will get to you after the break. I only have about 60 seconds here, because I was intrigued with a developer who had a lot of knowledge. I know people are going to throw a lot of things out there, surveillance, the cameras, what are we going to do with the nuclear waste? First of all, there isn't any yet. And I don't think people realize how long it takes to have enough nuclear waste to actually ship off to a location that literally handles nuclear waste. It doesn't, it's not like oil. It's not like stuff like, it takes a very, very long time. So I just want to point that out. But we'll take your calls and I'll try and answer them as best as I can. But the bottom line is this. If you ask me about drilling for oil tonight, I don't have all the answers about drilling for oil. And I don't need to have all the answers about drilling for oil. The argument against AI is we now have people trying to come up with every conceivable argument. We just learned that they barely use any water. We just learned they barely use any electricity. And at some point, they're going to create their own electricity. In other words, be self-sufficient. So I just have to ask myself, an industry that's going to have this much impact, hire this many people, have this much positive potential for creating life-saving medicines and so forth and so on, we sure do have a lot of reasons to try and kill it out there. I'm sorry. We'll be right back.
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6: News. I'm Sue Guzman. The Trump administration announcing new sanctions against Iran and its economic partners as talks over reopening the Strait of Hormuz remain stalled. War Secretary Pete Hegseth warning that new sanctions don't rule out more strikes against Iran.
7: If Iran is foolish enough to overplay their hand or mess with the American military, we'll do what we need to do.
6: Iran vowing it'll respond harshly and warns any country's support for the sanctions will be seen as an act of war. Tens of thousands of foreigners could soon lose business and tourism visas as part of an immigration crackdown by the Trump administration.
8: The State Department spokesman says the department is coordinating with Homeland Security to identify and revoke the non-immigrant visas of foreigners who came to the U.S. claiming to be short-term visitors, but then filed for asylum to stay permanently.
6: Fox's Jared Halpern, America's listening to Fox News.
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9: Mostly cloudy skies tonight. We'll be awaiting showers and perhaps some embedded weak storms to be here by the morning commute, moving in from the north. Morning temperatures will start in the low 60s and seasonal, and yet more afternoon sun is planned for us so that we warm into the lower 80s for a high on Monday with more humidity. From the 1011 Severe Weather Center, I'm meteorologist Jessica Blake.
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0: Out of the dark of the deep range and into the light of the deep strange. Come at the hour, come at the caravan to midnight, DEFCON 1, live from space. Good Monday evening, caravanners. Here we are, 24 August 2026. Somehow I feel like the midterm elections are closing in on us already, and it's just maddening here and there. Well, that aside, another week of Caravan to Midnight is underway. I'm John B. Wells, host of the program. Wherever the signal happens to find you tonight, welcome aboard. Well, the United States opened a new front against Iran today, launching what the administration calls Operation Economic Outcast. Wow. Treasury Secretary Scott Bessent described it as the largest financial offensive ever mounted against an adversary. The new sanctions reach into shipping, aviation, technology, digital assets, and gold. While nations doing business with Tehran are being told to make a choice, Iran has answered with warnings of its own. Its currency has fallen to a record low. According to this news story, the U.S. dollar is now worth 2 million Iranian rials. Yeah, that sounds like a record low to me. Well, the Strait of Hormuz remains heavily disrupted. You know this. Tehran says vessels that violate its rules could face fines, detention, or confiscation. So the weapons may be financial tonight, but the objective remains the same. One pursued by empires throughout history. Isolate the adversary, control the passageways, determine who will be permitted to participate in the world economy. Ukraine. Ukraine marked 35 years of independence today as European leaders gathered in Kiev. 5 years after Russian forces moved toward the capital, the war continues to consume lives, territory, weapons, and lots of money, with no durable settlement in sight. Here in the United States, the Supreme Court has cleared the way for the administration to proceed with new restrictions on mail-in voting, while legal challenges continue. With the midterm elections approaching, both sides are preparing for a showdown over who votes, how those votes are counted, and where presidential authority ends. Power always builds a monument to itself. More than 2,000 years ago, one of them stood in Pergamon, in what is now Western Turkey. The city was powerful, wealthy, and deeply religious. In Revelation, it is identified as the place where Satan's throne stood. The ancient world eventually passed away, its rulers died, its temples fell silent, and the altar disappeared from beneath the earth. Then it was found. It was excavated, removed from its original setting, carried across a continent, and reconstructed in Berlin. From there, its history begins intersecting with some of the most consequential forces and events of the modern age. Tonight, we trace its shadow through secret societies, Adolf Hitler's rise, Marxism, the Soviet Union, the Atomic Age, the Cold War, and the technological power reshaping the world around us. And at the center of this case is a haunting proposition. Whenever the altar changes hands, another power arises. Remember, folks, this is old school town hall radio. Our guests get the room to make their case. We listen, test what we hear, pray for discernment, and decide for ourselves. Good judgment requires good information. Good information from different perspectives. That's why the microphone stays open. Tonight's guest has spent decades examining scripture, examining history, prophecy, and the patterns that connect the ancient world to events unfolding in our own time. Jonathan Cahn, New York Times best-selling author whose first book, The Harbinger, became an international phenomenon. His newest book returns to the form of an international thriller, following a skeptic drawn into centuries-old mysteries. The narrative is fictional. The altar is real. The historical events are real. And Jonathan says the pattern behind them could reveal where the world is heading next. Tonight, we follow the altar from ancient Pergamon to Berlin, through the rise and collapse of modern empires, and into the power structure taking shape around us now. Who built this throne? Why was it moved? What followed it across history? And who holds its influence today? So settle in, caravanners. Bring all your critical faculties. Bring your discernment. And listen carefully. Tonight's guest is Jonathan Kahn. Monday night is rolling. There it is. We're going to pull it over. The Oasis of Rational Thought. Stand by.
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5: This is L. Todd Wood. I'm the founder of CDM or CDM.press. We have a big story up on CDM right now about Syria. It's kind of a follow-on to the one we did yesterday, where the ramifications of the Israeli strike on the Syrian airbase, which was allegedly focused on Turkey, is drawing really a lot of criticism from the U.S. government of all places. Tom Barak, the ambassador to Turkey and the envoy to Syria, came out pretty strongly again today, saying that the only reason that was done is that Netanyahu wants to get reelected, and that he's trying to gin up another conflict so that people won't put him back in office with the election, I believe, coming in October in Israel. The real story is that the U.S. government is coming out against Israeli action, and that means maybe the Trump administration is looking at someone else to run the Israeli government besides Netanyahu. So go to cdm.press, put us in your daily scan, global news without the globalist spin. Thank you.
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0: Do you know, it was quite a long time ago that we spoke with Jonathan Kahn. We're on episode 2821 tonight, and it was 2,590 programs ago. All of this is waiting for you right there in archive. Seriously, 2,821 programs up tonight with over 500 Arc Midnight and Arc Midnight the Intelligence briefing waiting for you. You need this app. You really do. It's a great app. You'll love it. Last Friday, you may have heard Russell Goodrick, our Chief Technology Officer, go through the app. It's amazing. It truly is. I'm very happy with it. You can listen to the stream. You can access the archives. You can download. Members can download episodes, and then at the bottom, and much more. And at the bottom, in the middle, you'll see a little button right in the middle there at the bottom of your screen. And it'll take you straight to jellyfish.news. It's fantastic, and it's a free app. We really would appreciate it if you would consider joining it at $5 a month. Yeah, the Caravan Line. That's what I'm talking about. Because we couldn't have done this without the good Lord, number one, and all of you, number two. And Hello to all of the new listeners out there across the country. Many, many news stations have come on to the Caravan program and allowed us to broadcast over their airwaves as well, delivered by satellite. So it's live, and we thank you for it, because over-the-air radio is the last bastion. I just learned recently, I think it was

beings, listening, and human beings broadcasting. Nothing contrived, no AI, none of that. Now, what I dread is an AI news station. You know what I mean? Because there's not much telling what you will get, especially on a long enough timeline. And so, here we are. Now, is this even possible? You know, there's this little clown named James Taralico, and he's going up against Ken Paxton here in Texas. And he says, ready? If you're a true Christian, then you would forgive all student loans and debt. If you are a true Christian, you would vote for Medicare for all. Here's another one. Teaching Christian lessons to young ones is totally wrong and should be outlawed. He claims to be some sort of a preacher or minister or something, giving away all the free stuff, the Mamdani playbook. You know what this gets him? Really, really stupid voters. And I'll tell you, yeah, they're out there. Says these things on camera. BT just gave me the download. Yep, sure enough, there it is. And it gets even more stupid. Now, this is a story posted at jellyfish.news. Ennis Cantor, Freedom. Yeah, Ennis Cantor, Freedom. Okay. Wears adult human female shirt to WNBA game. Natasha Cloud confronts him and security throws him out. Yes. Ennis Cantor Freedom was forcibly removed from Wintrust Arena during a WNBA matchup between the Chicago Sky and Indiana Fever after wearing a shirt defining a woman as, oh, the horror, ladies and gentlemen, the horror. Defining a woman as an adult human female. Oh, the situation escalated when the Chicago Sky guard, Natasha Cloud, I wonder if that's a made-up last name, confronted Freedom from the court, leading to a tense standoff that required security intervention. The former NBA center's appearance follows his recent declaration as a 2027 WNBA draft prospect, a move intended to protest the inclusion of biological males in women's sports. While the league and players frame the incident as a security matter, well, of course it is, because they need security. Why? Because they're so bloody insecure. Freedom contends it was targeted simply for expressing a biological reality. I have to say this. I have to. Do not let these insane, twisted, perverse, grifting, disgusting, communist Democrats take over the House of Representatives, let alone the Senate. Don't let this happen. Do not let this happen. If you think it was bad under Biden, if you think it was stupid under Obama, oh, they can't wait to make it the most stupid thing you've ever seen. And we'll be stuck with them for a while. And then there will be all kinds of scandals. Gee, I wonder where Letitia James is. I wonder who she's warming up for. This is just ridiculous. And you know it'll happen. Any progress that has been made, and there's been a bunch of it made, because you see, President Trump happens to be sitting in the chair when the economy has reached the overheated point. There's nothing that we can do about this right now, because there's been, I mean, how many multi-million dollar and even billion, trillion, how many of these scams can a country afford? I tell you what, I'm so incensed about this, I can barely get the words that I want to speak to you tonight out in the correct order. Seriously. We crossed the $40 trillion deadline. What did we think was going to happen? Like nobody has paid attention at all to the fact that prices have been going up. I'm going to say this again. $1,890 in early 1979 on my brand new Dillard's department store card. Got me a Marantz 2500, big old thing, 250 watts per channel, 330 peak, tuner, you know, built-in radio, everything, right? A couple of Pioneer speakers and a Garrard turntable. Adjusted for inflation, it ranges, depending on the source, between $10,000 and $12,000 for the same items currently. And that was a year ago when I checked it.

0: This is going to happen, but where did all this, well, we want free stuff, we want free education. You see what they do with it. What do they do with it? Why has China taken such a prominent position in technological development? Like we don't have any Anglos over here that can, or Saxons maybe, that can come up with innovation. They did it for a few hundred years, but now suddenly, oh, China's threatening to take the lead. Well, where do we think that they get the information? They came up with it on their own? Now, there are some brilliant people in China. There's no doubt about that, starting with Sun Tzu. Okay. But my point is that they scrape all the technical information that they possibly can out of the United States by simply sending their students into the universities. And they do really well. By and large, they do spectacularly well in academics. And it's because discipline has been beaten into them, quite literally, in many cases, if not most. Where you bloody well better study, you bloody well better learn, you better be of value, or maybe we'll just harvest your organs and call it square, okay? That's where we are now. The world has become very, very ugly. Oh, well, it was always ugly, but not on a scale like this because we have so many more people. So it's up to all of us to, at least, if we can't have any influence over the technology sector, we can certainly exercise our opinions at the ballot box. If you see anything funny, you find yourself an election official and you say something about it. We cannot let the communist Democrats take over this Congress. We simply cannot let that happen, folks, or the country is going to be trashed to the max. There will be geniuses like Taralico out there. Oh, it's, if you're Christian, you would give everybody Medicare for all and free college for all. Most of these people haven't, the ones who are smart, they get these things like grants. They get scholarships. They don't rely on loans. How's that? Because they decided, I may sacrifice a little bit of free time here. In fact, I may sacrifice all my free time here. But I'm going to put everything I have into educating myself while I am at this age and at this particular point in my educational journey and commit to it. That's what needs to happen. But instead, do you think they have very many DEI classes in China? Do you think they talk about equity, diversity and inclusion in China? You think they teach that stuff their students? Of course they don't. No, only the stupid Americans allow that. It took a long time to get to this point, and it is taking quite a long time to get rid of it, but it's not taking as long to get rid of this nonsense as it was for it to creep into all of the important areas of a nation's body, if you will. Infecting organ after organ after organ, to the point now that somebody named Taralico can claim teaching Christian lessons to young ones is totally wrong and should be outlawed. Where does this POS get off saying such a thing like this? That's Prince of Stupidity, just in case. You want to know what the acronym was or the initial stood for? Yes, if you're a true Christian, you would vote for Medicare for all. You would forgive all student loans and debt. You don't have any student debt unless you take a loan. You don't have any debt except maybe you buy your books on a scholarship. You get a grant, your books are covered. Your tuition is covered. Maybe even your dorm is covered. But you have to present yourself as somebody worth investing in, or that doesn't happen. No, there are too many mediocre people out here that are not educated as much as they would have been if everything had been free. Well, the indoctrination these kids are getting from elementary school up through middle school, up through high school, that's free, isn't it? So is that the kind of free education you're talking about? Now listen, I'm not kidding you. I'm not exaggerating. I mean this. This is an attempted communist takeover of the United States. And there are plenty of fools that if they think they're going to get something out of it, they'll sell this country out quicker than you can say sell out. All right, Jonathan Cahn is the next voice you'll hear besides mine here on this episode of Caravan to Midnight. Stand by.
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6: Fox News, I'm Ted Lindner. Thousands of people have been forced to evacuate their homes in Nevada after a fire broke out over the weekend, injuring at least seven and destroying over 20 homes. Truckee Meadows Fire Chief Richard Edwards says
7: the fire is a little over 15,000 acres right now, but I am happy to announce that right now the fire is at 27% containment.
6: Officials did confirm the fire was human-caused, but don't know if it was intentional. The investigation continues. And the Trump administration setting new sanctions against Iran and its economic partners, calling it an economic D-Day. As talks over reopening the Strait of Hormuz remain stalled, War Secretary Pete Hegseth.
8: If Iran is foolish enough to overplay their hand or mess with the American military, we'll do what we need to do.
6: Iran saying that they will respond harshly to any new sanctions. America's listening to Fox News.
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9: Mostly cloudy skies tonight. We'll be awaiting showers and perhaps some embedded weak storms to be here by the morning commute, moving in from the north. Morning temperatures will start in the low 60s and seasonal, and yet more afternoon sun is planned for us so that we warm into the lower 80s for a high on Monday with more humidity. From the 1011 Severe Weather Center, I'm meteorologist Jessica Blum.
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0: It's been 2,590 programs ago that we last visited with Jonathan Cahn. New York Times bestselling author whose first book, The Harbinger, became an international phenomenon and brought him to worldwide prominence. His subsequent bestsellers include The Mystery of the Shemitah, The Book of Mysteries, The Oracle, The Harbinger 2, and The Return of the Gods. Long before becoming an author, Jonathan was known for uncovering the deeper mysteries of Scripture and delivering messages of prophetic significance. He leads Hope of the World, an international ministry devoted to biblical teaching and compassionate outreach, as well as the Jerusalem Center / Beth Israel in Wayne, New Jersey, a congregation of people from diverse backgrounds. Jonathan has spoken at the United Nations, on Capitol Hill, and before audiences around the world, and tonight he joins us for the first time since 18 February 2015 to reveal the extraordinary mystery at the center of his newest book, The Altar of Pergamon, The Mystery of the Dark Angel and the Future of the World. Without further ado, here's the man, Jonathan Cahn. Good to talk to you again. It's been a while, Jonathan. Welcome.
1: Great to be with you, John. Yeah.
0: Well, let's just...
1: When was the last time you were saying 2015?
0: My notes say 18 February 2015. Wow. Is that even possible?
1: Wow. I don't know, but I'd like to find out. But it's great to be on with you.
0: Well, it's great to have you. Definitely, you do some just absolutely fantastic work. So,
1: thank you.
0: Let's roll here. What is the Altar of Pergamon, and what does it reveal?
1: The Altar of Pergamon. This is a mystery that, John, it's so big, it's so colossal that it has literally altered the course of the world, of the modern world, not once, but again and again. It lies behind everything from the rise of Hitler, the World War I, World War II, the rise of Marxism, communism, the Cold War, the near destruction of the world, nuclear destruction, the New World Order, even converging with Bible prophecy. There's even a link to the internet. There's even an American leader, it's not the present one, but there's an American leader who is linked to this mystery. This is the mystery of what the Bible calls the throne of Satan. And there is nobody, there's nobody who's listening tonight whose life has not been affected by this. So it's gigantic. John, I've written a lot of books, and I've written Open Up Mysteries by God's grace. But this is really gigantic, and it really relates to everybody.
0: Now, what is unique about the way you reveal this mystery? I'm just wondering why we haven't heard more about it up until this point, but yeah.
1: Yeah, I guess I'm surprised too. Yeah, when I wrote the first book, it was the Harbinger, and I was led to write it. I mean, every book I write is opening up mysteries that are like touching things now. And the thing is that when I wrote the first book, The Harbinger, I wrote it with a story to reveal it. And now everything is real. I mean, every book is written is real, and this mystery is gigantically real. But I was led to write it with a narrative, like a God version of a Da Vinci Code. The mystery itself kind of sounds like it's Indiana Jones. I mean, but it's real. So there's actually, it can reach people who, don't believe in God. They're against God. I mean, it doesn't matter. Everybody has that in their people in their life like that in some way, but it can reach them because it's kind of like a thriller. A man is spanning the world, trying to break this mystery. And there's, and in every place there's someone who reveals one thing and another, and there's danger and the whole thing. But so before you know it, it's revealing it. And when we counted it, it's kind of like there's like 200 mysteries in this book, and it's all real. But just to set it up, that's how it's revealed in the book. But what we're going to talk about is totally real.
0: Wow. Now, what is unique about the way you reveal the mystery?
1: Well, it comes out through, this book is kind of a cryptic book with pages that each one has one of the mysteries of this object, this altar of Pergamon, which we'll get into, it's following this all over the world. Istanbul, Moscow, Jerusalem, Havana, and each one opens up another part of this real mystery. And so until the whole thing's unrevealed, and it actually goes up to where we are today. I mean, so much so. And it's kind of like the past, the present, and the future are in this. And, I mean, again, at the end, it even goes to end-time prophecy.
0: This is really amazing because it's been all over the place. So maybe,
1: yeah.
0: All right. Let me ask you this: Where did the term "throne of Satan"? How old is that?
1: There's two answers to that. One is 2,000 years, and one is almost 3,000 years. The first time it's spoken about it's in the scripture in Isaiah, and he quotes Satan saying, "I will exalt my throne. I'm going to lift up my throne. I'll be like God." You know, that's the first one. Then, in the book of Revelation, in the early chapters, when it's a message to the different ancient churches, it goes to the church of Pergamon, the people who are at Pergamon, and it says something really extraordinary because it says, "You are where the throne of Satan is." So the Bible is now identifying a place called the throne of Satan. I mean, on Earth. So what does that mean? Well, and John, I just came back from Pergamon right now. I've never been there before. To see this for myself. And in Pergamon, there's this high place, and on the high place was a structure called the Great Altar. And the Great Altar was literally the biggest altar that's ever been built by the Greeks on this planet. It's gigantic, and it was dedicated to the king of the gods, Zeus. And but you know, the Bible says that behind the gods are actually spirits, and so it's a satanic object. And here it's embodying Pergamon, which is again called the throne of Satan. So putting this all together, what happens in the early centuries? The gospel goes out from Israel to the Roman world, goes out to Pergamon, and the world basically, with the gospel, the pagan world abandons the gods, and so they abandon the high place of Pergamon. They abandon the altar or the throne of Satan. So this altar goes underground. I mean, it's in ruins. It's lying in the dust, in a sense, for almost a good part of 2,000 years. So we're talking about something called the throne of Satan in ruins, 2,000 years, while the gospel goes to the world. And you know, when that happens, there's a restraining of evil, in a sense. There's always evil in the world, but there's a restraint. So and here this throne or this altar, this object is underground. But what would happen if this object was uncovered? I mean, it sounds like a movie. It sounds like, you know, you're talking about, this ancient object and, you know, uncovering it, could it affect the world? And the amazing thing is that it will.
0: Is that it will? Well,
1: yes. Oh, okay. Yes, it did. It did. Yes.
0: So, if you can, just give us the timeline of what happened to the altar?
1: Yeah.
0: Where did it go over after ancient times?
1: Yeah. Yeah. Well, what happens is in the year 1871, a guy comes from Europe, and a guy named Carl Humann, and he comes to Pergamon, and he stumbles on it. He doesn't know what it is. He's on the ruins. He doesn't know what it is, but he's fascinated by it, and you know he takes two pieces of it, and he sends it back to his homeland. And from then on, his homeland is going to be joined to this altar or the throne of Satan. So what is the place, or what's the land he came from that he sends it to? The place is Germany. So the throne of Satan is now going to be joined to what we call Germany. Now, think about where this is going. And so the thing is that it's not just that. You know, people, when they think about Germany, think, okay, it's like France or England, or they've always been there. Germany did not exist as a nation until the year 1871. So when the altar comes into the world, Germany comes into the world at the same year. So the pieces are in Germany, and that's just the beginning, because the two things are going to be joined together. And this is the beginning, you know, so when the altar comes to Germany, or when these first pieces come, it's the beginning of Germany. It's the beginning of German nationalism. It's the beginning of a lot of things that are going to be affecting the world and have affected everybody to this day.
0: So now, what is the sign? What is the sign appeared in the world along with the altar that held this portent of things to come?
1: Well, what happens is, the movie Odyssey is out now, of course, you know, and there was a guy back then, another German guy named Heinrich Schliemann, and he's going around the world searching for the lost city of Troy from the Odyssey. Or the Iliad, and he goes there, and he's in the same region as where the throne of Satan or altar of Pergamon is. Now, this is what is today Turkey. This is Asia Minor, and he's digging up near in that same region, and he comes across an ancient sign, and he actually finds about almost 2,000 versions of this ancient sign, and he digs it up at the same time that the altar is being discovered, and the sign becomes a big sensation. It got big sensation in Germany, and what was the sign? The ancient sign was the swastika. So at the same moment that the throne of Satan comes into the world, Germany comes into the world, and the swastika comes into the world, all at the same time. It's like a setup for what is going to come.
0: Certainly seems that way, although I understand. Let me ask you this. I'd love a clarification if you can give me one.
1: Yes.
0: I remember seeing bricks laid into this one particular house. It was not the it was the one where the top bar goes from left to right rather than from right to left. And it was embedded as part of the brickwork on this chimney. And I understood that was some sort of an Indian, I don't mean Native American, I mean like a Hindu or some sort of a symbol of, not a good luck charm, but a symbol of wealth and abundance and everything's good.
1: Like
0: Did
1: the swastika, I mean.
0: Yeah.
1: Yeah. Well, yeah, you know, I mean, and you're right. You know, the people don't realize, these symbols are ancient. The swastika is from India, on one hand. Also, they found it in Greece or here, and of course at Troy, where he just found it. It was found in some northern European places. It's all linked to when one common denominator is that's linked to paganism. Number one, but also it was believed that this was going to bring good luck and it's going to bring light. It's like this whole thing. On the other hand, in German, you know, the name for the swastika is the Hakenkreuz, which means the broken cross. So people have also seen in this, you know, this is like what's going to become like a breaking of the cross. You know, in Germany, a once Christian nation is going to turn toward paganism. So yeah, it has all these ancient, mysticism. You know, it's actually a cult. You know, it's an occult symbol in many ways. You know, so but this is when it comes really in fullness back to the world, when all these things are being put together.
0: It's one heck of a coincidence, isn't it? I mean,
1: yeah.
0: Someone says, you know?
1: Yeah, I would say, I mean, in the natural, we'd say coincidence. You know, in beyond the natural, it's like there's something putting this together.
0: It certainly suggests that time is fluid, doesn't it?
1: Yes.
0: All these time streams, different
1: yes.
0: currents flowing in sometimes different directions. So, now, what about this word? A word appointed for the altar's unearthing.
1: Yeah, here's the thing that I don't know if a lot of people know that every week, you know, in the synagogues throughout the world, there's an appointed word. I mean, there's an appointed word because they read the Bible on from the scrolls, you know, the Torah. And so there's an appointed word for every Sabbath or every week, and it's appointed from ages past. So the thing is, what happens is let's fill in the gap here. What happens is the guy who stumbles on this throne of Satan ends up getting Germany or getting help and getting funds to actually dig up it's not just a piece here. They're going to dig up this entire thing. They're going to dig up unearth the throne of Satan, to put it that way. And I don't think they're thinking, by the way, I don't think they're thinking, okay, this we're doing the throne of Satan. This is what Revelation identifies. They're thinking, okay, this is an altar of Pergamon. It's an archaeological thing, all that. So they start digging it up. And things are going to happen, but the very moment they start digging it up that week, there's an appointed word in the calendar, you know, of the readings of the Bible, of the readings of the scriptures in every synagogue, they're proclaiming it. So what is the word? The word for when they were beginning to unearth this, that very moment, was a word from the Bible that speaks about an altar on a high place like that was. I mean, an altar that is an altar of curses, or a cursed altar, and this is, it's in the Bible, it's speaking about a certain altar that was there, an ancient thing, but an altar that's going to bring curses to the Jewish people. And it's interesting because, or bring to calamity, and when you think about where this is going, you know, the actual scripture says that an enemy will come to you like swooping down like an eagle upon you. Well, interesting, because the national symbol of Germany, you know, through all this time was also an eagle. And when you think about what's going to happen, but it was almost like it was a prophecy, but it's from the Bible that was there at the very moment they put their shovels to dig this thing up.
0: Wow, some of these things are just mind-boggling. So,
1: yes.
0: So we know what came into the world when the altar came to Germany. And approximately what year was that?
1: Okay, the discovery of it was 1871, but the digging, when they start digging it up, and they're digging it up to move it, and so this is now the year 1878. And so now they're there, they're digging it up, and the thing is that they're going to move it, and John, this is where, you know, this is where it's sounding like Indiana Jones, and you know, they're putting it into crates, you know, like the Ark. They're putting it, but it's kind of like the Dark Ark here. They're putting it into crates. They're putting it on animals, you know, mules or whatever. They're taking it down the mountain. They put it onto ships. The ships sail across the ocean to Europe. They unload it, put it onto trains, and then it goes to Berlin, Germany. And so this all happens, this all begins 1878, and it takes a few years, but the first pieces of the transfer arrive there, you know, at that time, at the beginning of it. And the thing is, something else happens at that same moment. I mean, things start changing. And one of the things that happens is, you know, and I'm just a little background on this. The Bible says that, you know, the enemy or the devil is real. Evil is real. And this is really going to show how real this is. And that in the book of Revelation, it's the devil is shown as a dragon warring against a woman who gives birth to the Messiah, or gives birth to Jesus. And that woman can only be Israel, has 12 stars, like the 12 tribes. And the dragon, or Satan, hates the woman and persecutes her. And so there's a war that the Bible speaks about, and that is that, I mean, if God uses a people to bring into the world the Bible, the Word, you know, Jesus, salvation, and ultimately the kingdom, well, then the enemy or the devil, or Satan, is going to hate that. He's going to try to destroy them. And when you look at Jewish history, that's basically what you see. I mean, it's crazy, but it's of course we're dealing with it now. Crazy, but it's up to this moment. And the thing is that so this hatred, you know, I mean, there's always been this in the world, but something happens as soon as the first pieces of the altar, when it's being transferred, when it starts arriving in Germany, in Berlin, something comes into the world. We have a word today, you know, that we call anti-Semitism. And anti-Semitism, you know, it's actually a modern word, and it speaks really of an ideology or a movement. It's a modern form of this hatred. And you know when it came into the world? It came to the world at the exact moment that the pieces of the altar arrive in Berlin, and it came into the world in Germany. So this anti-Semitism is literally born. I mean, the first time the word ever appears is at the moment that the pieces of the throne of Satan arrive in Germany. And so it starts spreading in Germany. I mean, you know, and we know where this is going. And something else that spreads in Germany is an occult revival. There's an occult explosion. When the altar comes, there's explosion of all sorts of occult things in Germany. So you got both of these things happening and spreading, and they're going to converge together, which is going to lead to, you know, what's going to happen in the 20th century. Well, it's going to lead to the greatest really evil we've ever seen in the world.
0: It's mentioned in Revelation 2:13, I know thy works and where thou dwellest, even where Satan's seat is.
1: Yes.
0: Pretty strong.
1: Yeah, and that word, John, I mean, you know, it's a Greek word there for that. Satan's seat, or literally, in some translations it will literally say the throne of Satan. Satan is seated on this. And when you think about this, I mean, this is, you know, it's buried. I mean, it's out of sight. And then where does it emerge to the world? Germany, and, you know, and literally Berlin. And when we think of all the things that are going to come from this, but this is where it begins. They transfer it, and it arrives in a new, has a new home, Germany.
0: So, all right, one more time, Jonathan. What happened to the altar in 1889 and in the world?
1: Okay. What happens is the pieces of the altar are in Berlin, but it comes in pieces. I mean, it comes in like thousands of pieces, because this thing is so enormous. And they decide in the late 1880s, they're going to piece it together. They're going to build it. They're going to rebuild the throne of Satan. And the thing, and again, this is now, you know, when I say this, I'm saying it. It's sounding like a movie, but it's real. So they start piecing it together. And what happens is, it comes together, and in 1889, it's back. The altar of Satan is back in the world, appears in the world, first time since ancient times. At the same moment, something else comes into the world. A baby is born, and they give him the name Adolf Hitler. Hitler comes into the world with the throne of Satan.
0: Good grief. Well, you know the time-worn expression, ladies and gentlemen, the truth is out there. Well, yeah, it is. And the one and only Jonathan Kahn has brought the truth that was out there and had been out there for a few thousand years to the program tonight. This is beyond extraordinary. Jonathan Kahn, we're going to take our top-of-the-hour break, and we wouldn't, except we have to, and we'll carry on. There are a bunch of questions here to cover. This is amazing. All this stuff that we thought, nah, that's just superstition. Really? Is it? This is Caravan. Stand by.
2: It's true. 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Big tech and its derivatives also try to financially soft kill. 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
8: It's called Economic D-Day. I'm Ted Lindner, Fox News. New sanctions from the Trump administration designed to isolate Iran's economy from the rest of the world. Fox's Jared Halpern with more from the White House.
9: Treasury Secretary Scott Bessent launched Operation Economic Outcast, warning of strong sanctions against nations doing business with Iran.
10: It is now a time for world leaders to make a decision between prosperity and isolation.
9: Bessent says a process of level setting is underway to let countries know what is expected of them.
10: It is no longer acceptable to operate in the gray spaces of this conflict.
9: Iran's currency hit a record low Monday, and the United Arab Emirates announced last week it is suspending all trade and financial transactions with Iran. At the White House, Jared Halpern, Fox News.
8: Meantime, President Trump ramping up threats towards Canada. This after talks for a trade deal fell through last week.
11: President Trump posting on Truth Social in part, on January 1st, 2027, tariffs on all cars, trucks, both large and small, automotive parts and steel will be increased to 50%. Built in the U.S. and there are zero tariffs. Canada will be treated like a state no longer. The goods represent about 5% of Canadian exports to the U.S. and are worth roughly $20 billion. Canada is responding. Dollar-for-dollar retaliatory tariffs take effect September 8th, targeting U.S. sectors including steel and dairy.
8: That's Fox Business's Lydia Hu. And a federal judge postponing a trial in the U.S. for a former Libyan intelligence official charged in the 1988 bombing of Pan Am Flight 103, citing the discovery of new evidence that defense attorneys want to examine in the nearly 40-year-old case. Jury selection was set to begin Wednesday for the federal trial of the accused conspirator. 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
8: It's primary runoff day in a handful of states, including in South Carolina. Fox's Jessica Rosenthal's got more on the Senate race in the Palmetto State.
16: After Senator Lindsey Graham died, South Carolina Governor Henry McMaster appointed his sister Darlene as senator, at least until his term ran out in January. But she opted to run for a full six-year term as well and won nearly 33% of the vote in a primary election earlier this month. Congressman Ralph Norman was second with just over 25%. Since neither got a majority, the runoff is taking place. President Trump's backed Graham, appearing at a rally with her last week in Myrtle Beach.
17: Mr. President, I am proud to stand with you, to work hard for this country.
16: Norman told Fox Carolina after the candidate's one and only debate.
18: There's no time for training on the job. I'm a proven candidate. I've got a proven record. You know what I'm going to do.
16: Jessica Rosenthal, Fox News.
8: Meantime, Georgia holding a runoff and special election for a vacant congressional seat. Fox's Eben Brown.
19: Georgia's 13th congressional district holds a runoff today. This is a district east of Atlanta and was represented by Democrat David Scott until his death earlier this year. Among those running in the original special election in July was his daughter Marcy Scott. She and a fellow Democrat, Everton Blair, advanced to this runoff today. No Republican made it to the runoff. The winner today fills the seat through the end of the current term. A separate election in November will determine who fills the seat in the next Congress. Eben Brown, Fox News.
8: The U.S. military resuming strikes on suspected drug trafficking vessels in the Eastern Pacific. This after a pause of more than 2 months. Southern Command saying Sunday's strike killed two people and brings the campaign's death toll to at least 223. And the dethroned Miss North Carolina USA, Brittany Boltonhouse, filing a lawsuit saying she was stripped of the crown over her conservative political beliefs. Blaze Productions claimed Boltonhouse was stripped of her title over info that was against the standards and values of the pageant. Reports surfaced of Boltonhouse using a racial slur on social media in 2017 and 2019. I'm Ted Lindner. This is Fox News.
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20: Mostly cloudy skies tonight. We'll be awaiting showers and perhaps some embedded weak storms to be here by the morning commute. Moving in from the north. Morning temperatures will start in the low 60s and seasonal, and yet more afternoon sun is planned for us so that we warm into the lower 80s for a high on Monday with more humidity. From the 1011 Severe Weather Center, I'm meteorologist Jessica Blum.
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23: 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Gary McNamara and Eric Hurley talk about everything from politics to social issues and news of the day. 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
24: All across America, we are Red Eye Radio. He is Eric Hurley and I'm Gary McNamara. Slowly we're becoming a sports talk show.
25: Yeah.
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25: We are.
24: Let's see what's going on in the WDSA.
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25: The WNBA LGBTQ.
24: No. The WDSA, Democrat Socialist of America.
25: Right. But a listener suggested that it be the WNBA LGBTQ.
24: Nah, mine's more broad.
25: You can't say broad. You say chicks.
24: I'm sounding Frank Sinatra.
25: You can't say broads. What are you, Frank Sinatra? Broads. Chicks hate that.
24: I did not mean it in that context.
25: Yeah.
24: All right. So yesterday the WDSA, the WNBA. The sources say this is a source story. I think ESPN had it first, CNN had it. The sources are that neither Cantor nor Royce White will be eligible, and they view it as a stunt. But, and by the way, they were never going to allow them to play. That was never going to happen to begin with. But,
25: yeah, right.
24: I was like, okay, what's the response going to be? And, you know, Cantor Freedom, as he calls himself, Cantor, he's okay, but Royce White just is locked in on this. Because now that, you know, the sources say the WNBA is not going to, this is, it's mocking, it's a stunt, whatever. This, and Cantor said yesterday, wait, what are they doing? I am a woman. They can't ban me. I'm a woman. And that's the whole point. the whole point is attempting to get everyone on that side to define what a woman is. And they will do anything not to define. Think about this. They will do anything not to define what a woman is. But Royce White wrote this yesterday.
25: Okay.
24: Update. I have, this is the best ever. I have, because he's just throwing everything back at them. Every argument that they have made.
25: This is their entire playbook.
24: Yes.
25: He's taken and he's put it into one response.
24: Here we go.
25: All right.
24: Update. I have not received any official or unofficial communication back from the WNBA regarding my eligibility. I will say, as a black trans lesbian, the rumors of denial for my multi-spirit existence are concerning. I'd also like to remind everyone there is a trans genocide taking place right now in America. These kinds of casual comments lead to violence and our deaths. If the sources are true, I would like to see the league take immediate action to correct anybody who refuses to affirm my identity or use my pronouns. Pay me. The WNBA leadership has to show up and do the work to tell a black trans woman she is not a woman, or that the trans experience is a stunt, is absolutely transphobic, bigoted, and racist. It's literally Nazism and white supremacy. I think the commissioner may be demonstrating some white privilege. No. That was his statement.
25: Yeah.
24: Oh, my gosh.
25: You know, it's perfect.
24: I believe he was ready for this.
25: Yeah. I think he was prepared. It really is taking their entire rule book and playbook and handing it right back to them. Because it is, you know, remember the Berkeley professor and Josh Hawley in the back.
24: Yeah, exactly. Right.
25: If you question, then, sorry, that makes you a bigot. If you just ask questions, if you call this a stunt, then why would I not call it a stunt for any man who is wanting to play or ends up playing on a woman's team, which we have seen time and time again, and then they get heralded by the media and the activists, setting new records. Well, not for a guy, they're not. So is that too not a stunt? One, you can't have both. They're either both stunts, or they're both, as you call it, as your side calls it, real. And you don't get to question it, because that's bigotry,
24: right?
25: And it could set off. You could trigger a mental crisis with that individual or the entire group of individuals simply by asking the questions. That exchange between Josh Hawley and that Berkeley professor, that's exactly how that went. Those were the rules that were written on that day, and on record, by the way. And you either live by those rules or not. Now, they do change their rules, but if you change the rules, do they not apply to all? You only want to apply them to the ones that you say are committing a stunt.
24: Yeah, so if you wonder what a trans genocide is, the trans genocide is the fact that if you talk about it, trans people have a much higher rate of attempting suicide. And so that's the genocide.
25: Yes.
24: People think, what are you talking about, a genocide? Just so you understand what their argument is. And the when he said these kind of casual comments, basically from the WNBA, lead to violence and our deaths, that's the argument that they're making. And that's the beauty of this all. This isn't an argument of the right against the left.
25: No, no.
24: The debate is the right is holding the left to their arguments and their talking points.
25: Right.
24: And that's what Royce White is doing. That's why it's so beautiful. those are the opinions documented of the insane leftist radical transgender movement in this country.
0: Yes.
24: And he's simply using their argument.
0: That's right.
24: So when they are, so if you've seen, like, on social media yesterday, I mean, it was just blowing up. It was like, they should have punished Sophie Cunningham. They should have kicked her out of the league. They should have suspended her because she's the one that caused it. And the WNBA should have responded by suspending her for her transphobic comments.
0: Yeah.
24: And it's like, keep going with that. See if that works for you. And they just get blasted, absolutely blasted on social media. And that's why it's so entertaining. It's not entertaining because this is an argument of the right versus the left.
0: No.
24: It's beautiful because it's the right throwing the arguments of the left against them to see if they'll defend it. And they're doing everything to try to weave around all the arguments that they have made to promote radical transgenderism
0: Yes.
24: in this country. And nobody knows what to do except to say, well, you're mocking. You can't say that.
0: You can't say that.
24: Right. That's your argument.
0: Right.
24: That's not even Royce White's argument.
0: Yeah.
24: He's throwing your argument right back at you. These are the standards that you set. And that's why it's so incredibly entertaining.
0: Well, this is, again, really not going to change. You were correct to mention that this is not going to happen.
24: No, it's never going to happen.
0: The WNBA WNBA is not going to allow male players to come in.
24: Right.
0: They're just not. It's not going to happen.
24: But they can't say it.
0: They cannot say, we cannot let biological males compete in our league. They can't say that out loud. How dare you? By their own rules. They would love for this to be over. They would love to move on. See what happens when you try to appease? The WNBA was created for one reason. Two reasons. Low ticket sales, and number two, for women to have a league of their own.
24: Yes. Biological women.
0: Biological women.
24: Right.
0: That's the only thing I ever mean if I say women. Yes.
24: And that's when you had, I forgot what team the coach was on, where, you know, she was coming out, you know, trans women, trans. And it's like, excuse me, you're the one that's out there promoting the fact that we have too many biological men
0: yeah.
24: as coaches in women's basketball. And that has to stop. And the beauty of it was, and it was hilarious, we went through some of the post yesterday that some radical leftist posted in the responses to it, where they said, well, you know, this is a joke. A trans woman is a woman, but a biological male is not a woman, and that's why they can't play. It was like,
0: you don't get to say that.
24: It was like, what the
0: you
24: hell?
0: Don't get to say
24: what,
0: that.
24: What the hell are you talking about? You can't judge. You cannot look at motive.
0: No.
24: And so you're changing to go, what's the motive? The motive is that they want us to define what a woman is. And we're not going to do it. Uh-huh. We're not going to define what a woman is. But let me tell you what we're doing to protect women, that we can't define what a woman is.
0: That's right.
24: It's pure insanity. But entertaining as hell. And when I read the first time, because he just posted a couple of hours ago, Royce White's comment, my God, I mean, I couldn't stop laughing. And then I read it to you in our pre-show meeting. You're like, he's hitting every single argument that they make and throwing it back in their face.
0: Everything in their playbook. Right. And it really is. And he knows it. The point isn't for him to play.
24: Of course.
0: The point is to force them to take a position, which I also don't think is going to happen. They're going to keep doing this dance until it's over and something else comes along.
25: But it was inevitable that it would at least get to this point.

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0: We are Red Eye Radio. He is Eric Carney, and I'm Gary McNamara. All right, so the fear, because it was one of the top 10 fears, was number 10 on the list. Government tracking of personal data was number one. 52.7% of the American public is either very afraid or afraid. I don't know how you judge.
1: Between the two?
0: Yeah, I don't know how you judge.
1: Yeah, if you're afraid, you're afraid.
0: I don't know how you judge the fear. Well, I mean, you're simply taking the
1: level
0: response.
1: Of fear, yeah.
0: I'm very afraid. Yeah. I don't know how an individual judges that, something that really is it's happening, but it's a hypothetical that you will be affected by it.
1: Yeah, right.
0: So coming up on the bottom of the hour, we'll give you the rest of them.
1: Yeah,
0: and tell you what the top one is. And it seems like some of the analysis, this was done last year. This is the top fears of 2025. And, you know, they go to, you know, the shrinks and professors that say, well, okay, there's a lot of anxiety out there. People need to calm down. And
1: yeah, right.
0: But we'll get to that coming up.
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5: Fox News, I'm Sue Guzman. Treasury Secretary Scott Bessent says countries that do business with Tehran are being put on notice and could face severe sanctions.
6: Our objective is to sever every economic lifeline that sustains this tyrannical regime.
5: Saying no country should expect to enjoy the rewards of our system while helping those who seek to destroy it. This announcement coming just days after President Trump promised what he called an economic D-Day for Iran. Tens of thousands of foreigners could soon lose business and tourism visas as part of an immigration crackdown by the Trump administration.
7: The State Department spokesman says the department is coordinating with Homeland Security to identify and revoke the non-immigrant visas of foreigners who came to the U.S. claiming to be short-term visitors, but then filed for asylum to stay permanently.
5: Fox's Jared Halpern. 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
8: Mostly cloudy skies tonight. We'll be awaiting showers and perhaps some embedded weak storms to be here by the morning commute. Moving in from the north. Morning temperatures will start in the low 60s and seasonal, and yet more afternoon sun is planned for us so that we warm into the lower 80s for a high on Monday with more humidity. From the 10-11 Severe Weather Center, I'm meteorologist Jessica Blum.
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7: Time now for today's Moment of Awe, presented by Sports IQ with Larry Smith. Never, ever pass up a chance to celebrate a victory. The year was 2015. The date's October 16th, to be exact. Barack Obama was in the White House. Mike Krzyzewski was coaching Duke basketball and fresh off a national championship. Nick Saban was coaching Alabama football and on his way to a third national title. When a high school football team from Huntsville, Alabama, Columbia, beat Ardmore 34-16 on a Friday night that probably felt like any other. Only the Eagles wouldn't feel that way for a long time. A change in the White House and the Eagles kept losing. A global pandemic that killed more than a million Americans hit the U.S. and the Eagles kept losing. Year after year, Columbia High School lost every single game until last Friday night. Deuce Wilson threw a couple of touchdown scores. Christian Ritchie ran for four more. Columbia beating Greensboro 41-14, their first win since 2015, ending a 101-game losing streak that was the second longest in the nation. Here's to the Eagles for never giving up. That's our moment of awe.
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0: We are Red Eye Radio. He is Eric Carling, and I'm Gary McNamara. Okay, when I get, since they're a private organization, nobody knows if they made a profit last year, but critics say they still haven't, that the revenue share was based on certain benchmarks that of revenue, increase in revenue, that the league was meeting, whether that is indicative, whether the entire, because they're owned by the NBA.
1: Right.
0: So it's not individual owners.
1: Right.
0: So, you know, whether they actually overall made a profit when you take what the revenue is and expenses, nobody knows last year.
1: It sounds more like a bonus situation for hitting certain revenue increase marks.
0: Revenue.
1: Yeah.
0: They might have. They could have broke even. Critics say they haven't yet.
1: But
0: there's no specific numbers that I have on it.
1: I hope they're successful. I hope it becomes the thing, aside from any of the controversies out there. And also, I hope it becomes the thing beyond a couple of key players. I think any sport requires them, each team to have key players in order to get that kind of attention.
0: Well, no, you need, sports has become celebrity personality league.
1: Yeah, no, you've got to have those on.
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5: Fox News, I'm Ted Linder. Thousands of people have been forced to evacuate their homes in Nevada after a fire broke out over the weekend, injuring at least 7 people and destroying over 20 homes. Truckee Meadows Fire Chief Richard Edwards.
6: The fire is a little over 15,000 acres right now. But I am happy to announce that right now the fire is at 27% containment.
5: Officials did confirm the fire was human-caused, but don't know if it was intentional. The investigation continues. And the Trump administration setting new sanctions against Iran and its economic partners, calling it an economic D-Day as talks over reopening the Strait of Hormuz remain stalled. War Secretary Pete Hegseth saying on Monday,
7: if Iran is foolish enough to overplay their hand or mess with the American military, we'll do what we need to do.
5: Iran says it will respond harshly. 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
8: Mostly cloudy skies tonight. We'll be awaiting showers and perhaps some embedded weak storms to be here by the morning commute, moving in from the north. Morning temperatures will start in the low 60s and seasonal, and yet more afternoon sun is planned for us so that we warm into the lower 80s for a high on Monday with more humidity. From the 1011 Severe Weather Center, I'm meteorologist Jessica Blow.
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12: It gave me the opportunity to go to college.
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1: Well, it was big news last week that the U.S. government hit $40 trillion in debt. That's a 4 with 13 zeros. That's a number too large for most people to comprehend, but economists say that massive amount of government debt can have adverse financial effects on all of us. To talk about that, here's Medora Lee, money and personal finance reporter at USA Today. Medora, how could this debt affect our finances?
20: Yeah, so if the government doesn't get its spending under control, I think the standard of living for all of us is going to drop. And maybe we are even starting to we've already started to feel some effects of it, because when the government spends a lot of money, we will see more inflation, which we already have seen a lot of, and we all know we hate. And we're also going to see interest rates stay high or maybe even go a little higher. So basically, if you are sad that you can't buy a house because the mortgage is out of reach, or financing for a car has gotten more expensive, the government is partly to blame.
1: Yeah, one example you just alluded to there was given by someone in your story. If a mortgage is out of reach or you can't afford to borrow for your business, the debt is part of that reason. Explain why.
20: Yeah, so every time the government spends money that it doesn't have, it has to cover it by printing something called treasury bonds. Everybody kind of knows what that is. And to get people to buy them, they have to offer a higher interest rate on them. So basically, we are going to buy foreigners,

0: investment funds, individuals are going to buy these treasury bonds because they're offering attractive interest rates. But along with all of those higher interest rates on the treasuries, because most markets kind of follow what the treasury rates are, there go the higher rates for your mortgages, your credit cards, and your auto loans, and for your business. So in that way, we're going to be paying more. And then also, every time someone buys treasury bonds, that means that's less money going into investments, like private investments, like company stock, or investments in your own company. And I think that the Congressional Budget Office estimated for every dollar that's added to the deficit, the private investment loses 33 cents. And so by not investing in companies and technologies and things like that, that affects the economy, affects us. Are we going to have more jobs? Are our wages going to grow if the economy's not growing and companies aren't growing? And then that will hurt us in wages as well. So, and then also by not investing in technologies that keep up with the latest, greatest thing that makes things faster, cheaper, and better, we're going to see prices rise on our goods. So we are getting hit from all sides.
1: Right. And, you know, you talked about salaries a little bit. I mean, our salary could be less than it could be. We might not get that pay raise we were hoping for. And we won't realize that it could be because, in a roundabout way, it could be because of the national debt.
0: Exactly. I think the Congressional Budget Office had estimated that after three decades, the average annual amount of money that per person would be $9,000 lower, or 10% lower, if we do nothing and continue just keep spending at this rate.
1: Nothing to sneeze at. Thanks, Medora. Medora Lee from USA Today. 30 minutes after the hour now, you're listening to This Morning, America's First News.
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6: News. I'm Sue Guzman. Canada is expected to announce retaliatory tariffs against the U.S. today after relations deteriorated sharply Monday. The U.S. threatening 50% tariffs on Canadian goods such as cars, trucks, auto parts, and steel. Trial of the Massachusetts mom accused of killing her children nearing a conclusion, and yesterday the defense asked for a mistrial.
7: As prosecutors presented rebuttal witnesses, Lindsay Clancy's defense attorney Kevin Reddington objected to what he said was the Commonwealth discussing Catholicism.
8: I believe it was intentional misconduct.
7: Prosecutor Shannon Buckingham said her witness, Dr. Kirk Heilbrunn, was getting at whether Clancy knew her actions were wrongful.
6: Judge did not declare a mistrial, and crews have started to contain a wildfire in the Sierra Nevada foothills that has destroyed more than 20 homes. America's listening to Fox News.
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9: Mostly cloudy skies tonight. We'll be awaiting showers and perhaps some embedded weak storms to be here by the morning commute, moving in from the north. Morning temperatures will start in the low 60s and seasonal, and yet more afternoon sun is planned for us so that we warm into the lower 80s for a high on Monday with more humidity. From the 1011 Severe Weather Center, I'm meteorologist Jessica Blum.
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12: Business is booming at Burger King these days, with sales increasing and rivals scrambling to revamp their operations. And a lot of the credit is being given to an overhaul of the chain's signature burger. For more insight, we bring in Heather Hatton, restaurant industry reporter for the Wall Street Journal. She's based in Chicago. Heather, talk about what's been happening with the Whopper.
13: Yeah, so this is the first time Burger King says it's revamped its Whopper, its signature flame-broiled burger in the last decade. And so they said, you know, some tweaks have really made the difference. So a better bun, better mayo, new packaging, which a lot of people will probably notice. So in addition to wrapping in paper, it's also in a box, which keeps it much hotter and fresher. And yeah, they say that these subtle changes are making a big difference, and people are noticing and they're ordering more Whoppers.
12: And it couldn't have come at a better time for Burger King. Talk a little bit about how the chain has been struggling in recent years.
13: Yeah, so prior to all this, Burger King had been losing market share. Wendy's, since 2020, had more U.S. sales than Burger King, which, you know, they've gone back and forth over the years, but Wendy's really reclaimed that title, and that was it. They were there for good until June, the end of June, when actually Burger King surpassed them, in part because of some of these changes. So yeah, Burger King had been struggling, and their parent company, Restaurant Brands International, decided that it was time to do something about it and agreed to invest hundreds of millions of dollars into helping franchisees renovate their restaurants, add, you know, more digital menu boards, and do things like this, you know, just invest in better ingredients and a new kind of revamped Whopper.
12: Speaking with Heather Hatton, restaurant reporter for the Wall Street Journal. She's based in Chicago, and the story, how Burger King revamped its Whopper and overtook Wendy's. So as you alluded to, they've managed to now leapfrog Wendy's for the number two burger chain spot behind McDonald's, the first time since 2020. Is it just the Whopper that's fueling this?
13: Well, according to Burger King and their U.S. President, Tom Curtis, it's also just responding to

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2: Fox News, I'm CJ Papa. Closing arguments could happen today in the Lindsey Clancy trial. The Massachusetts mom accused of killing her three little children.
3: Dr. Kirk Heilbrun, a psychologist, will resume his testimony after yesterday saying that he believes Lindsey Clancy killed her three young children because she planned on killing herself and she wanted to spare them pain. At one point, he also brought up Clancy's Catholic faith, at which point the defense asked for a mistrial, but the judge said no.
2: Fox's Nate Foy outside the courthouse this morning in Plymouth. Two choices for Iran, that from Treasury Secretary Scott Bessent, lays out fresh economic sanctions. It's either complete global isolation or a chance at normalcy with an opportunity to rejoin the global economy. And a Republican Senate primary runoff in South Carolina. The polls open at 7 a.m. Eastern. 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
5: Mostly cloudy this morning with a 30% chance of showers and thunderstorms, then becoming mostly sunny to partly cloudy this afternoon with a high temperature in the low 80s. Tonight, partly to mostly cloudy with a low in the mid-60s. Tuesday, partly to mostly cloudy with a 40% chance of showers and thunderstorms. Some storms may be severe, high in the mid-80s. From the 1011 Severe Weather Center, I'm meteorologist Brandon Rector.
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12: 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Once again, Dom Savino is here, and he's filling in on the mic drop. Good morning, Dom.
13: Good morning, Mike. Happy to be here. And if you're anything like me, which I know you are, your mouth is going to water when you hear what was on the menu at a food industry event in Paris last month. 7 cured meats like chorizo and serrano ham, 7 more cheeses, including Parmesan and blue cheese, 5 kinds of jams and preserves, and 11 fruits and vegetables, the good kind, not the healthy kind.
12: Yeah, so those are optional.
13: Yeah, no. This was no light appetizer. This was a bid to create the largest charcuterie platter ever. And Guinness World Record now says French food brand Michel and Augustine demolished the record with the creation weighing in at 1,103 pounds.
12: Nice.
13: 6 chefs spent 2 full days chopping and slicing all the food. Then the company enlisted 25 employees to assemble the record-breaking board over many, many boards. Mm-hmm. By the time everything was laid out, the more than half a ton of food took up an entire private garden in Paris. The company behind the world record effort said afterwards that, to them, the ritual of drinks and finger foods before dinner is more than just tradition. It's a true celebration of French culture.
12: I mean, between the Whopper story before and now this, it's a little too much for me to handle this early in the morning. But yeah, this sounds amazing. But I mean, also, I know. You said it's a board over many, many boards. These records are just always just a little bit. I understand. It's a lot of fun. We can't take it too seriously. But I don't know. They still don't seem like real world records when you just pile a bunch of meat onto a bunch of boards.
13: So you're saying it should have been confined to one board.
12: Something, I guess. Some way of confining it a little more. I mean, otherwise, it's just you're taking a bunch of charcuterie boards and just kind of putting them together, I guess, essentially, is what you're doing. You know, probably, I don't know, 50 or 100 or however many it takes, but still good for them. It looked great. I mean, I tell you, my mouth was watering, as you alluded to, for sure.
13: Jealous of the Guinness World Record evaluator who got that
12: right.
13: gig.
12: Yeah,
13: all the stupid world records.
12: I wonder if you're allowed
13: about.
12: To sample. I wonder if that's like the rules, right? Because they're gonna have to weigh it, so you're probably not allowed to sample. I mean, maybe I'm sure afterwards everybody did. Everybody dug in, and maybe they gave some to charity and whatever. But as you're the world record guy, you probably have to be like completely buttoned up and not even go near it.
13: You would think. And I wouldn't be telling my bosses, though. I'd be chowing down.
12: Yeah.
13: And Mike, I could give you 100 guesses, and you still would not guess. What animal was on the loose the other day in a small eastern Kansas town?
12: Yeah, I'll let you tell me.
13: It was a kangaroo. Yes. Security cameras outside a hardware store in the community of Bucyrus, Kansas, capture the moment a kangaroo went hopping down the road right outside their front door. At first, the folks at Blue Valley Tractor and Supply thought it was an injured deer that went by, but then they took a closer look, and they realized the blur on footage was an Australian marsupial itself in Kansas. In a post on Facebook, the company said, "The footage isn't exactly National Geographic quality, but that little blur hopping down the road is in fact a kangaroo." Kansans were stunned. The kangaroo was found to have briefly escaped from a nearby property. Turns out, kangaroos can legally be kept as pets in Kansas.
12: I mean, it always amazes me when I hear this, because it's not the only place where you can keep kangaroos and other exotic animals. And in the area we live in, I mean, you can, you know, they barely let you keep like cats and dogs.
13: Right.
12: You know, I can't imagine living in a place where just, yeah, like my neighbor has a kangaroo. You know, sometimes it hops around the neighborhood. And it's cool with everybody.
13: Can't even imagine what would possess somebody to want to have a kangaroo in their backyard. I assume in your backyard, not inside a house.
12: I have to assume so. That kangaroo dangerous inside of a house. Thanks, Dom. 13 minutes in front of the hour now.
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12: Generation Z's enthusiasm about artificial intelligence, such as it was, is cooling fast. The share of adults ages 29 and younger who are more concerned than excited about AI jumped to 55% in a poll by Pew Research Center, up from 39% just 2 years ago. AI executives themselves have been clear that they expect entry-level jobs will be affected by the technology. According to MarketWatch, since the pandemic, the unemployment rate for recent college graduates has been elevated compared with the rate overall, pointing to a softening demand for educated entry-level workers. According to Federal Reserve data, in June, 5.7% of recent college grads were unemployed, compared with 4.1% of all workers. 8 minutes in front of the hour now, here's Nicole Murray.
7: And now, the three big things you need to know. Number one.
20: President Trump announced on Truth Social that the U.S. will hit Canada with 50% tariffs on cars, trucks, automobile, and steel imports starting in January. Ontario Premier Doug Ford referring to Trump.
21: This guy's a loser. He's going to be a loser. And simple as that.
20: The new duties come after Canadian Prime Minister Mark Carney threatened retaliatory tariffs against the U.S., which are set to start on September 8th.
7: Number two.
20: Officials say firefighters in northern Nevada are making progress against a wildfire that has prompted the evacuation of more than 40,000 people. Reno Fire Department Chief Pete Bryant.
22: On the more rugged west and north side, we have hotshot crews and hand crews working that area, along with aviation working both sides of the fire.
20: The Hawk Fire was 27% contained as of yesterday afternoon.
7: Number three.
20: The Trump administration is reportedly preparing to revoke the business and tourism visas of up to 200,000 foreigners who have applied for or are already currently seeking asylum status in the United States. The move would be the largest single mass cancellation of visas in U.S. history. An 8-year-old girl in Louisiana has died after being infected by a brain-eating amoeba that is found in warm, fresh water. Officials say that on average, there are fewer than 10 cases of Neisseria fowleri annually in the U.S. Thousands still remain without power in Gary, Indiana, roughly 2 weeks after storms clobbered the area.
23: It's unacceptable. We've communicated that to our utility company. We've had to create an emergency shelter. We've been providing food for residents.
20: That was Mayor Eddie Melton. A psychology of music study said that clubbing and grooving to electronic dance music is good for the well-being of middle-aged women. More than 60% of females, 40 and over, say they go clubbing to escape the realities of life.
12: I see it. I go out on the weekends with my girlfriend. That's who's there. Now, to be clear, I'm at the bar, but they are on the dance floor.
20: You chicken, you don't go on the dance floor?
12: You all have a good time. I'll be at the bar ordering your drinks. I'll have a drink for you when you come back if you want. But no, I will not be joining you.
20: Why not? Shaking your groove thing? It's good for you. You know, shake out the stress of the week.
12: Good for middle-aged women. That's what the study says. It says
20: I'm
12: nothing
20: just
12: about
20: saying
12: dudes.
20: It might help you. Yeah, it might be good for you.
12: I escape the realities of life at the bar. That's
20: all
12: where
20: right,
12: I escape.
20: Fine.
12: Thanks, Nicole. 6 minutes in front of the hour.
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12: A man in England was looking forward to enjoying a gin and tonic in the park. There was just one problem. His drink didn't contain any gin. According to People.com, after discovering he'd accidentally purchased an alcohol-free version, the frustrated shopper called Britain's emergency services to complain. In audio released by police, the dispatcher quickly informed him that his disappointing drink wasn't a police matter. The man explained to return to the store hoping to exchange the remaining drinks, but was told he'd already consumed one. He offered to pay for the one he'd opened and exchange the others. The entire purchase had cost him roughly $8, and he wasn't happy about being left with alcohol-free drinks. After not getting satisfaction from police, the man suggested he might take an alcoholic drink from the store without paying for it. The operator advised him against doing so and instead encouraged him to calmly speak with the store's management about the situation. And that will do it for this hour. For Nicole Murray and Dom Savino, I'm Mike Gavin. Thanks for listening to This Morning, America's First News.

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3: Markets are reacting this morning. CJ Pop of Fox News. The price for a barrel of oil dropping fast after Treasury Secretary Scott Bessent unleashes a fresh set of penalties on Iran.
4: The actions of Treasury and other agencies will tighten the noose and block every potential source of revenue that funds the IRGC and the evil Iranian regime.
3: Fox's Trey Yanks in Tel Aviv.
5: Among the new sanctions includes an expanded list of secondary sanctions targeting digital assets, technology, gold, aviation, and shipping. In addition, the Treasury Department sanctioned nearly 60 entities, individuals, and vessels in multiple jurisdictions. The actions go after what the department describes as a network of shadow fleet vessels operating across many different countries. Iranian officials threatened retaliation to the economic measures. Another tanker was struck in the Strait of Hormuz with an unknown projectile while transiting the U.S.-approved southern route. The vessel had damage caused to its engine room and was disabled.
3: Well, Canada will announce retaliatory tariffs against the U.S. today after relations deteriorated sharply Monday. President Trump told Canadian leaders to fall in line or face consequences far worse than existing tariffs. It could be a matter of hours before the jury in Massachusetts begins to deliberate the fate of Lindsey Clancy.
6: At one point, he also brought up Clancy's Catholic faith, at which point the defense asked for a mistrial, but the judge said no. Clancy faces three counts of first-degree murder and the possibility of life in prison without parole. But if the jury finds her criminally not responsible, she'll be committed to a state mental hospital. In the 4 months leading up to the children's deaths, Clancy received 32 prescriptions and 13 psychiatric drugs. Now, there is expected to be one more rebuttal witness from the prosecution.
3: That is Fox's Nate Foy reporting from Plymouth, Massachusetts this morning. 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
7: Partly cloudy, 67 degrees at 6:02. A Lincoln City Council proposal to create a grant program for local nonprofit pools failed on a vote of 4-3 yesterday at the City Council. Councilman James Michael Bowers, who sponsored the proposal, said the council missed an opportunity to help reopen Meadow Lane Pool.
8: Today, this council did not simply vote against one pool. We voted against creating a pathway that could have brought an empty community asset back to life.
7: Bowers proposed using $152,000 in city reserves for competitive grants to qualifying nonprofit pools. He said the proposal was designed to expand access to swimming without creating another city-owned pool. The name of a woman found dead in central Lincoln is being withheld while authorities notify her family. Lincoln Police Lieutenant Jason Goodwin.
9: The victim's name will not be released at this time pending notification of family. This remains an active investigation.
7: The 31-year-old woman was found after police and firefighters responded to an unresponsive person call near 17th and G Street Monday afternoon. The cause of death is still unknown. A Lincoln police captain was cited after her 2-year-old child was found locked in a van at Pawnee Lake Sunday afternoon. The sheriff's department said Mady McGuire and the other mother of the toddler were cited for misdemeanor child abuse. LPD Assistant Chief Ryan Dale.
10: Mady has been placed on investigative suspension pending the outcome of an internal investigation. Our goal, as always, is to work through that process as fast as possible.
7: The child reportedly was inside the van for at least 25 minutes with the windows rolled up before McGuire had removed the toddler. Lincoln Police are revisiting one of the department's longest-running missing person investigation. Gina Boss was 40 years old when she was last seen leaving Dugan's Pub October of 2000.
10: LPD recently received a new lead, which prompted additional investigative work in the case in July and August. While the results of those efforts are not yet known, investigators continue to follow the information.
7: LPD Captain Ben Miller said advances in technology and forensic capabilities have given investigators new ways to examine old evidence and information. The Lancaster County Election Commission has completed its review of petition signatures for a proposed Lincoln City Council term limit charter amendment that's submitted by Good Government Lincoln.
11: They had 602 total pages. We processed 486 of them, and we were able to accept 5,628 signatures, which was more than enough to be valid.
7: Commissioner Todd Wilchin said two other charter amendment petitions are being reviewed, changing election dates in the city's 3-mile extraterritorial jurisdiction. A new statewide campaign is pushing for changes to Nebraska's child care system. Executive Director of Educare Lincoln, Quentin Brown, spoke at the launch of Child Care Can about the financial pressure facing providers.
12: Across Nebraska, the problem is fundamentally the same. Providers cannot afford to earn less, and families cannot afford to pay more.
7: Brown said staffing, food, insurance, and other costs are making it difficult for providers to sustain their businesses. Details on this story and more available at KLIN.com. 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
16: Mostly cloudy this morning with a 30% chance of showers and thunderstorms. Temperature rising into the upper 70s by noon. This afternoon, mostly sunny to partly cloudy with a high temperature in the low 80s. Tonight, partly to mostly cloudy with a low in the mid-60s. From the 1011 Severe Weather Center, I'm meteorologist Brandon Rector.
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17: All right, greetings in. Welcome in. My voice doesn't work. Maybe I should talk before the show starts. But I didn't today. I am now.
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17: Save it for, yeah, no, I mean, what am I gonna, who am I going to talk to? I don't see anybody. 67 degrees in the capital city this morning. Yet another high in the mid-80s today. Partly sunny skies. Rinse and repeat. Not complaining. But last night was beautiful outside. It was fantastic outside. And we do continue these kind of forecasts. It looks like maybe the warm-up is coming for the weekend. And by warm-up, I just mean maybe a few degrees warmer into the low 90s. We've got very little for precipitation or extensive wind, frankly. Be a little humid today, but that'll go away tomorrow. So high mid-80s today, mid-80s Wednesday, mid-80s Thursday, 87 on Friday. Saturday, there it is. There's the 90. That is scheduled to be the one that breaks the streak. Saturday, Sunday, Monday in the 90s right now. Got a good show for you today. On a Tuesday, Fantasy Huskers is back. We'll have our second morning show, Fantasy Huskers Keyword, coming up just after 6:30. We will have our sound off today. May finalize our request line Friday for our final request line Friday, the season finale request line Friday coming up this week. We will go back in time with this week in Lincoln history, going back to 1981 this year, this day, I should say. We'll count down the five things people are talking about today with the morning drive, and we have John Baylor joining us at 8:35 to finally talk about a match, although exhibition match, but then some other matches this weekend as well. So we'll talk to JB coming up at 8:35. That's what we've got today, but Mark, I bet we have some news about some petitions, right? Because it seems like we haven't had much lately when it comes to news on petitions.
7: Yeah. Term limits, signature verified.
17: This is just one of the three good government. Good government.
7: Good government, Lincoln.
17: Good government, Lincoln.
18: We don't care about government and Malcolm or Omaha or Hastings. No.
17: Unless
18: our own problems.
17: Unless you live in one of those places and it's right close to the border of Lincoln, then you might care about it. But
7: that's with the extraterritorial jurisdiction.
17: Extraterritorial. ET phone home. And so that's just one of the three. They're still counting the others, evidently. I did notice. Now, maybe you can answer this question because you even had the clip there from County Election Commissioner. The number was only, I think, like something like 140 votes or signatures over what they needed. Did they stop counting?
7: Yes.
17: They stopped. Yeah. Okay.
7: They reviewed 486 of 602 pages.
17: Got it. Okay. Then last night I was saying, oh, that was a close call, but it was a close call because they just waited until they hit the threshold and then they figured they didn't need to. They may have other things to do right now, it seems like, to speak.
7: Like verify two other petitions?
17: Yeah. Okay, so that one appears to be going, I say appears because a month ago I was saying all of these are going on the ballot and we don't know on several of them. But that one appears to be going on the ballot. We'll see about the other two. One would think if they got one of them on, they'll be likely to get the other two. But again, at this point, why would you assume anything? So we got that one. I did think it was interesting. We have got maybe another petition that is in trouble. Not this time because of fraud, although that may also be an issue. But the petition that would...
7: This is statewide, right?
17: Statewide petition. Yes, this is on different... The Respect Nebraska Voters petition, which would have made it more difficult for the legislature to change or get rid of things that have been put into law by the initiative process, is now facing a challenge. The Secretary of State is still, by the way, counting the signatures on this one. But you have odd bedfellows, one might say. You've got former State Senator Kurt Friesen of Henderson, was a Republican in the officially nonpartisan Nebraska legislature. It probably still is. And Michaela Kavanaugh, who is not a Republican in the officially nonpartisan Nebraska legislature, have teamed up to file an objection arguing that this initiative violates the single subject rule. Ah, the single subject rule. Yes, you may remember the single subject rule from medical marijuana in 2020. You remember that?
7: Oh, yes.
17: Kept it off the ballot at the last minute. And
7: that went to the Supreme Court.
17: Yeah. Don't you remember the Secretary of State at that time? There were two. I think it was maybe the gambling one also. There were two of them where that was in question, and the Secretary of State made a ruling on both of them. One said it was okay, one said it wasn't, and then the Supreme Court reversed him on both of them.
7: Yeah,
17: as I recall. So, now what happens now? So, Secretary of State continues to count these, or the county offices. Secretary of State does the counting, and then. In the meantime, the Secretary of State is going to rule on this challenge. Now, as we saw in 2020, the Secretary of State's ruling is not necessarily final because it often, and I'm sure, will be appealed to the Supreme Court. And guess what? We're probably going to have the fate of yet another petition or candidate or initiative resting on the Supreme Court with this whole thing, would be my guess. Now, we're not there yet. I'm jumping a few steps.
7: No, but that's kind of the pattern that's developed here on all of these.
17: Yeah. Yes. So, by the way, this would be a constitutional amendment that would raise the legislative threshold to amend or repeal voter-passed initiatives from 2/3 vote to a 4/5 votes. So, you would have to have 7 more state senators than you do now to change this. And you got the legislators, but apparently we're reaching across the aisle and agreeing on some things these days. And if you are a state legislature, you're reaching across the aisle, say, hey, look, we might not want the same things in terms of policy, but we want the same thing in terms of our body's power. And they've united on that.
7: That's the best explanation you could have.
17: Yep. So, I mean, man, there was. I kept making the joke, Mark, during the spring and the summer, saying, "Oh, it's going to take you an hour to vote this year. There's going to be so many petition initiatives on the ballot."
7: Maybe,
17: maybe there's still the existence of I don't know how many of them that are still pending right now.
7: Yeah,
17: it looks like gambling is on, right?
7: Yeah,
17: it looks like now. City council term limits is on. Other than that, we still haven't heard much about the potential of fraud affecting the gender and sports one. There hasn't been much on that.
7: Not much, but they said there was some fraudulent.
17: There was, but we don't know.
7: Yeah, we don't know how it's going to affect.
17: We don't know totals. How much. The other two city good government ones we're waiting on. Which ones am I forgetting? I think there was
7: a list as well.
17: Well, and then when I used to say that too, a bunch of them stopped because for a while you had, for instance, the group that was trying to get winner take all, right?
7: Right.
17: In the state, the minimum salary policing. For teachers.
7: Policing.
17: Here. Police. The policing one. The epic sales tax one. Or excise tax or whatever it was. So there were a bunch of ones that just didn't even make it to the finish line as well. And after all is said and done, you might have four. It may not be nearly as much as we were thinking.
7: Well, you could have 5 in the city and 4 in the county.
17: Which ones are in the county? Let's see.
7: Well, the county would not vote on the extraterritorial.
17: Right, right.
7: So, oh,
17: you just mean the statewide ones.
7: Right.
17: Yeah.
7: But what I'm getting at is there could be 4 or 5 from the or 3 from the city or 2 from the city and how many from the state?
17: Yeah, you could have 3 from the city. Looks like gambling. Could have this one that we're talking about now, maybe. Could have the gender and sports one. Maybe not, though, too. Wasn't there an abortion one that was trying to get on? I forgot whatever happened to that one.
7: Well, I'm going to have to go look.
17: Yeah. It's hard to keep it straight. I don't know. In any case, let's talk about some other stuff. What else we got going on in the news, Mark?
7: Oh, I've got to go by that sheet. Okay, well, hang on a second.
17: Okay.
7: yesterday afternoon, about 3:30, 17th and G, 31-year-old woman body found. That investigation continues. They don't know the cause of death. LFR and LPD responded, but that investigation is ongoing. Also, LPD and the LSO, Sheriff's Office, have a child abuse case that happened out at Pawnee Lake, allegedly, on Sunday afternoon, where her two-year-old was locked in a van. It was actually an LPD off-duty officer and her partner that were the parents of the child. And the LPD officer has been suspended pending the investigation.
17: Right. And cited. And cited criminally.
7: Right.
17: Like a longtime veteran of of the LPD. And basically you had people who are out there at the lake, according to law enforcement, saw the kid in the car.
7: They heard him.
17: Her, yeah.
7: Or her.
17: Her, I don't know if it was him or her, but called authorities before the authorities got there. Would have been the sheriff's deputies. They had retrieved the child from the car, but they the thought by law enforcement is that the child was in there a little over 20 minutes. It was in the 70s that day, so it wasn't like a 100 degrees. But there's still obviously concern about. I mean, you just don't want to leave a what was it 2-year-old?
7: 2-year-old.
17: Jeez. 2-year-old in the car for that long, but in that for any reason at any time, but then especially when it could start to get hot in there as well. So, yeah, and evidently, again, according to law enforcement, alleging that over the not the person was driving, but she was over the legal limit for alcohol when they took her BAC as well. So. Yeah, so there will be this investigation will go forward on two fronts. There'll be the criminal investigation and the potential for, whatever comes out of that. But then also you'll have more of a HR-type investigation as well going on with Lincoln Police.
7: And they call it an internal investigation, yes. I believe. So.
17: Yeah. All right, what else we got?
7: Well, the city council got a little dicey yesterday.
17: Oh, really?
7: They passed the budget, about $600 million. For the 2 years, $600 million plus some change. The effort to reopen Meadow Lane Pool or create a competitive grant program for neighborhood pools went down 4-3.
17: Wow. How many? They took a lot of bites at the apple at that one, didn't they?
7: Yes. Now, it was interesting. Yesterday, I moderated the LEBA Community Access program out at the casino for Southwest Lincoln, and Councilman Benny Shobe addressed this with the attendees, and he said this was a tough decision, and he gave some background on it, but allowing city money to fund or even support this type of thing, he said there's just too many questions on it.
17: Okay.
7: And so he voted. He indicated that he was not in favor of it yesterday, but he did not vote for it.
17: Okay. $65 million budget, not total, but it's $65 million larger than the 24-26 biennial budget, adds 89 city employees. Property tax rate remains the same. Of course, your valuation might have went up, and that would change.
7: Quite a bit of new housing has been added to the rolls, too. So
17: that's a good point, too. All right, what else we got, Mark?
7: Oh, that's pretty much it. I just found on the Secretary of State's website, there are 4 statewide petitions still in circulation.
17: Okay, so gambling.
7: Nebraska Liberal Party.
17: That's right. There was a third party. That's right.
7: Well, there's 3 to form political parties. Nebraska Liberal Party, Nebraska Working People Party, and America First.
17: I forgot about the Liberal Party. Did they ever...

0: class. Okay. Oh, and then the other thing is, they apparently police have a have some new leads in. Man, to me, it just feels like the most quintessential missing persons case in Lincoln history.
1: 2000.
0: This is when I had moved back here right after college, was going to law school, and all of this had happened, and there were signs all over everywhere. You know, people probably remember the Tyler Goodrich thing, and again, it's the whole city was kind of just focused on that, and signs everywhere, people looking, and that's what it was like with Gina Boz, who had been performing at Dugan's at an open mic night, played guitar, was a musician, didn't come home. Police found her car across the street the next morning. The guitar was in there. The trunk was like slightly ajar, and they had like 1,000 leads that they worked on, and never, it was just unsolved. And her sister's gone on to do all of these things to try and help find missing people from around the country. Just dedicated a whole bunch of work to this cause as a response to that. But evidently, and they didn't say a lot of detail about it yesterday, but Mark, apparently there's enough new forensics technology that they're taking another look at this.
1: Yeah, I think what it did is the technology then gave them a couple of leads that they did not have before.
0: Yeah. So it would be great if you could get that solved because, man, that was a big one.
1: Just remember how times have changed. You mentioned the Tyler Goodrich. A lot of that information was through social media, but in 2000...
0: And cell phone pinging. Yeah.
1: And in 2000, that wasn't...
0: Nope.
1: The digital... I mean, there were phones out there, but you didn't have social media to post this stuff on. So, like you said, there were signs posted everywhere.
0: Signs. Yeah, I remember being in that Hy-Vee over there on... North 48th and Layton, and that's where I would do my grocery shopping. And I just remember the whole front of that was just pasted with those pictures of her. So I hope they're able to get some closure on that one. All right, that all we got?
1: Yep, that's it from the news booth.
0: Okay, Nate, so what's our top story in sports this morning?
2: Well, and if you were listening to KLIN last night, especially about 6:15, you've heard it. Troy Dannon, reports of the sellout streak's demise are exaggerated.
0: What?
2: We're going to live. He said last night that roughly 1,400 tickets remain.
0: 1,400?
2: That's a great number.
0: Huh.
2: But anywho.
0: We should buy them.
2: Yeah. 1,400 tickets remain for that Ohio game. The season opener, and then around 2,500 remain for the Bowling Green game. So apparently, since that much ballyhooed report from Channel 6 last week came out, there's been a lot of movement. If you've been watching social media, your email inboxes,
0: yeah,
2: etc., they have...
0: I got a new deal now offered yesterday.
2: Yeah, $100 for the whole non-con season.
0: Yep, 100, so 33 and a third bucks a game.
2: Right. And no word as to which of the three games is 33-34,
0: yes,
2: instead of 33-33. But they, you know, they've sold it down from over 8,000 tickets to around 1,400 as of yesterday.
0: They'll sell those.
2: Yeah, like they at this point, and Dannon expressed a lot of confidence that Nebraska would be able to sell out the Ohio game. And at this point, I think the Bowling Green game is looking pretty good. So. I know we spent some time yesterday talking about the sellout streak and its possible end, but it ain't over till it's over, and Husker fans showed up. I mean, it's just a strange place because I know growing up around here, there was a time where it was unthinkable that there would be an ad in the newspaper, an ad on the radio, a billboard for Nebraska football tickets. You'd drive like in Missouri and you'd see Mizzou's football season tickets on sale now, and you'd laugh and you go, ha ha, peasants. But

0: you know, between the changing times in college football and Nebraska's struggles, it's been tougher for them to sell tickets. But, you know, I think we've all thought if they can get through this season and especially this non-conference schedule, which is, to be honest, pretty uninspiring, the sellout streak will live and maybe live forever. So at this point, it's at least looking good. It's looking a whole lot better than it looked at about this time last week, when I know I was writing in my mind the obituary for the sellout streak.
1: Not yet.
0: It
1: Not
0: ain't yet. Over.
1: All right, 6:30, we'll take a break. 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
9: I mean,
2: KLIN weather brought to you by Bryant Air Conditioning, Heating, Electrical, and Plumbing.
10: Mostly cloudy this morning with a 30% chance of showers and thunderstorms, then becoming mostly sunny to partly cloudy this afternoon with a high temperature in the low 80s. Tonight, partly to mostly cloudy with a low in the mid 60s. Tuesday, partly to mostly cloudy with a 40% chance of showers and thunderstorms. Some storms may be severe, high in the mid 80s. From the 1011 Severe Weather Center, I'm meteorologist Brandon Rector.
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0: Husker fans may have been surprised a week ago when a report from WOWT in Omaha stated that over 8,000 tickets remained unsold to each of Nebraska's 7 home football games. However, last night on his monthly appearance on Sports Nightly here on KLIN and the Huskers Radio Network, Troy Dannon says Husker fans have made a big dent in the unsold inventory.
12: Yeah, I think we're down to about 1,400 tickets for that game. And, you know, ticket sales are very much a part of the conversation here. It's a little unusual, but you know, we as we've done, right, we put together an outbound sales team a couple of years ago to actually try to sell tickets rather than passively wait for them to be purchased and maybe have to outsource them. Yeah, I think we're down to about 1,400 tickets for that game. And, you know, ticket sales are very much a part of the conversation here. It's a little unusual, but we put together an outbound sales team a couple of years ago to actually try to sell tickets rather than passively wait for them to be purchased and maybe have to outsource them.
0: Dannon says he's fairly confident the remaining inventory will be purchased.
12: Typically, as we get closer to kickoff here, people get an eye on that extended forecast. That's tend to how the single game tickets move. I would guess a week from today, a week from tomorrow, the Ohio tickets will be out, and then we're under Bowling Green. There's 2,400 left for Bowling Green. So tickets are moving, what I would say, is probably in a fairly normal fashion right now. All the hand-wringing, can wait. I think we're going to be in a good place.
0: So the Huskers a little closer to extending the NCAA record 410-game sellout streak, which dates back to 1962, Bob Devaney's first year as Huskers head coach. Last night in American Association Baseball, the Salt Dogs lost to Milwaukee 5-4. And in the big leagues, the Nationals throttled the Rockies 13-3, the Cubs shut out the Diamondbacks 7-0, and the Twins defeated the A's 9-6. Stick around at 8:35. We'll chat with the voice of Husker volleyball, John Baylor, just a couple of days before NU takes the floor for the first time in 2026 on the Spikes Under the Lights exhibition in Dallas. That's coming up at 8:35 here on the Voice of Lincoln, 1499.3 KLIN.
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6: A proposed Lincoln City Council term limit amendment is moving forward after the Lancaster County Election Commission completed its review of petition signatures. Commissioner Todd Wilchin tells KLIN News his office reviewed 486 of the 602 petition pages submitted to the city and found nearly 70% valid.
9: So we have the two remaining that we'll continue to process this week and into next week if we need to. The changing of election date, as well as consent of the governed involving the 3-mile extraterritorial jurisdiction.
6: Lincoln City Councilman Brody Weber backed James Michael Bauer's efforts to find money for a Northeast Lincoln pool, even though he said he also wants better aquatic access in his own district. Weber became frustrated during the debate and defended Bauer's advocacy.
13: Because policy is not personal, but representing our neighbors should be.
6: Weber said North Lincoln residents had repeatedly told their council representatives what their neighborhood needed, and he praised Bauer's for continuing to fight for them. The name of a woman found dead in central Lincoln is being withheld while authorities notify her family. LPD Lieutenant Jason Goodwin.
14: The victim's name will not be released at this time pending notification of family. This remains an active investigation.
6: The 31-year-old woman was found after police and firefighters responded to an unresponsive person call near 17th and G Street yesterday afternoon. Cause of death remains unknown. Lincoln police have developed a new lead in the disappearance of Regina Boss, who was last seen leaving Dugan's Pub in downtown Lincoln in October of 2000. LPD Captain Ben Miller said that lead prompted additional investigative work the past 2 months.
15: Investigators now have access to new technologies and forensic capabilities. Those advancements can provide new opportunities to examine information and evidence in ways that were not possible when those investigations began.
6: Miller said the results of the leads they received are not yet known. Just after 4 Sunday afternoon,
16: deputies were detailed to a report of a young child locked in a van, crying and screaming with no adults around at Pawnee Lake.
6: Lancaster County Sheriff Terry Wagner.
16: A woman went to the van and removed a 2-year-old child prior to deputies' arrival. That woman was identified as off-duty LPD Captain Mady McGuire.
6: Wagner said McGuire and 49-year-old Mary Tobiasen are the parents of the child who was in the van for at least 25 minutes. McGuire has been suspended pending an internal investigation. Nebraska Council on Problem Gambling Executive Director Mike Chandra said quitting sports betting has changed the way he watches football. Chandra, a problem gambler in recovery, tells KLIN News it was exhausting to watch games when money was on the line.
17: I can actually enjoy sports now without worrying about the financial piece to it, not adding any more undue stress.
6: Chandra said he used to focus on statistics, point spreads, and over-unders, but no longer has the added stress of gambling. Details on these stories and more available at KLIN.com. 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
10: Mostly cloudy this morning with a 30% chance of showers and thunderstorms. Temperature rising into the upper 70s by noon. This afternoon, mostly sunny to partly cloudy with a high temperature in the low 80s. Tonight, partly to mostly cloudy with a low in the mid-60s. From the 1011 Severe Weather Center, I'm meteorologist Brandon Rector.
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1: That's right. 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
0: Hmm.
1: Text that in to the Hunt Irrigation text line. 402-479-1400. And if you get the pick, you will be asked this question. What will be the fewest amount of points scored by either team in any of the first four sets of the Nebraska-Texas volleyball match on Sunday? And if there's a tie between guesses, the lower number wins.
0: Yes.
1: Okay? So, someone smartly texted me yesterday and said, Jack, you might want to not count the fifth set in this because it does not go to 25. And that was a good point. So to clarify, we have now said the first four sets. Only two picks in so far. I think they've skewed a little low.
0: Huh, what do you have?
1: Nicole was first. She said 14.
0: Woo!
1: Brian in Omaha was next. He said 18.
0: Okay, I feel
1: 14, 18.
0: That might be a little closer to it. Yeah, I'm going 20s.
1: Yeah, somewhere between 19 and 21 is probably where I think where I'd settle. So.
0: Yeah.
1: But what will you do? I don't know. Maybe you'll get the chance if you text us sunset. This is all presented by Nebraska Sign Company. They're our sponsor for the Fantasy Huskers regular season. Thanks to them. Thanks to Rubidoux. Thanks to University Bookstore for partnering up with us and giving us a little something, getting us a little something extra here on the events that we're watching over the course of the next several weeks. Okay.
0: And it's, you know, it's a lot healthier something. We had the cut from Mike Scandra.
18: Yes.
0: On the newscast. Look, you can play. You can root for a certain outcome.
18: See? Yeah.
0: But if you don't get it, all you lose are the pixels
1: Nothing.
0: That you sent.
1: That's true.
0: To text in your answer.
1: And then we
0: very low stakes.
1: Your balance resets, nothing changes, and you get to go another week. Get another chance at it if you don't win. Yeah, you're right. Who needs online sports gambling? Who needs it when you've got Fantasy Huskers to put a little extra action on the events?
0: But not so much to where you're wondering, looks like we're eating bread sandwiches.
1: Yeah, you know, not so much. None. You put up nothing. You put up nothing for this. So, should be fun during the course of the season. All right. I think we're pretty much locked in for Request Line Friday. I did not see someone come in and give me a suggestion for Request Line Friday to go off of what we, I think, have typically done on this week before the season finale of Request Line Friday, which is always the Friday before the football season,
0: mm-hmm.
1: Friday before the Friday,
0: yes.
1: Before the football season. And what we've done, and I think I'm just going to put the keyword in after this segment, and so we'll make it official,
0: mm-hmm.
1: unless something really happens this segment to change my mind. We will go with, we call it, when we don't have a theme, we kind of call it a vibe check. We're doing a themed vibe check, though. Yes. Themed vibe check as we get into Husker sports season. Okay, so... Yes. How are you feeling going into this Husker sports season? And while I think probably a lot of people will be thinking about football, I know the volleyball team will have just played the night before too. And so
0: right.
1: You may want to specify if it is applying, you know, to one thing, one sport in particular, or exactly how you've come to the spot that you are in right now. Because I think I would say I would have slightly different feelings if I were going to express them in song for the football season versus the volleyball season.
0: Yes.
1: But who knows how, you know, this will be coming right off of Thursday. And Nebraska will still be 0-0.
0: Technically, yes.
1: Technically.
0: But sure. You figure that they'll have a pretty good feel as to where they are, how they're feeling, how they're playing. Although, you know, I was thinking about this because when we talk with John Baylor, he often talks about the different dynamics of trying to pass in a big arena as opposed to a Devaney Center, and even as opposed to, say, the UW Fieldhouse or you know, one of those smaller arenas. What in the world is it going to be like to try and pass the ball in Jerry World?
1: Yeah, I mean, and you've got, that's a good point, because not only is it bigger, but you've got that scoreboard kind of hanging down and I suppose probably affecting maybe some depth perception. I don't know how that works exactly, but yeah.
0: I mean, at the very least, you think about looking from the end zone. And I don't know where they're placing the court in relation to the football field. But, you know, you have, even in a big arena, I would assume you have a basic idea of, okay, the volleyball looks like this when it's coming to me against the backdrop of the seats and everything like that. What are you going to do when that backdrop is an extra 30, 40 yards back of where you're used to it? I mean, yeah, it's something they had to do for the Memorial Stadium match, but I would expect that would be an even weirder dynamic at Jerry World just because of how that stadium is set up. And like I said, I don't know where on the football field they're going to put the seats. I assume they're going to put they're going to put the court in an end zone or something, but maybe I'm wrong.
1: I don't know. That's a good question. And by the way, Nebraska gets the Nebraska fortunate, as is Florida, I suppose, because isn't it kind of an advantage to play the first match this whole thing? The way they have it scheduled out is the event starts at 7. Florida and Nebraska start at 7:06. Mm-hmm. Penn State and SMU will start at 8:18. Now, I don't know if there's a chance. Three sets could take, if it would go all three sets, are they shorter sets? I'm trying to remember.
0: Yes.
1: On this. Okay. So they're hoping to get it done in, what, an hour and 12 minutes. And then the championship game is 9:45.
0: Oh, boy.
1: So there'll be there could be a decent break in between that second match and the championship game.
0: By the way, I just pulled up the seating map at AT&T Stadium, and at least according to this, the court is going to be in the middle of the football field. So the net's going to be at the 50-yard line, which...
1: Good. I mean, that sounds cooler to watch, but yeah.
0: It sounds cooler to watch, but also, like we're talking about with the depth perception stuff, I mean, you know, those seats... Gosh, it is probably going to be 40 yards away from the end line of the court. So, like I said, it's going to be weird. I assume it's going to feel weird for the players. I also assume that they're going to get down there and they'll have a serve and pass there, at least one opportunity to serve and pass there, and maybe two.
1: This could be on TBS, TNT, and True TV. And HBO Max. Wow.
0: Yeah.
1: All of them.
0: I mean, for those of you who lose True TV on your channel guide until the NCAA tournament, this is a good time to find it back. What is True TV?
1: I bet most of the Husker, well, there'll be Husker fans, obviously, in the Texas area, local Husker fans that will come out there. But I bet if they're traveling with the team, they're probably hitting Dallas on the way to Las Vegas.
0: Yeah.
1: I'm going to guess.
0: You could have a Husker Skyriders tour almost, where you fly down to DFW and you go to the game at Jerry World. And then the next morning you fly to Vegas. And I'm sure there are plenty of reasonably priced flights from Dallas to Vegas. And then you go to the matches. In Vegas Saturday, Sunday, and then you fly home Sunday night, and then bang, you're home.
1: By the way, the get-in price, at least according to SeatGeek, $7.
0: I saw that.
1: $7.
0: You can't watch Nebraska practice for $7. So, like, if
1: right. I mean, it's almost cheaper to go to this match and fly down there than to go to a Husker match in Devaney.
0: Yeah. Yeah, it is. And I mean, while Husker volleyball is immensely popular, they're not selling out Jerry World. It's not going to happen.
1: No.
0: So even though you buy a $7 ticket and it's section 435 or whatever, somehow I think if you happen to just maybe forget to go up a deck or two, they may just let you sit there.
1: That said, I don't know. Like, I can see how many, you know, it's just got the seats in green that are available. There's a lot of seats that are gone.
0: Whoa!
1: It looks like they have the very top, maybe the top back half of the 400. No, that's not right either. I was saying maybe they weren't selling seats there. Maybe there's some section they're not set. If it's all white, meaning there's not a green there, I don't know if they're all sold out or they're not selling them all. And there's a decent amount of green here, especially for the expensive ticket. Like, you can get good seats. Now, you're going to be paying $100, $200 per seat. But
0: at least right now. You
1: can get sit courtside still.
0: Oh, wow.
1: $698 to sit in the second row court side. $1,254 to sit on the first. Wow. Front row, 1,200. Or you can sit on the baseline front row for also 1,254.
0: Wow. So I wonder what the, you know, we talk about where the court is going to be on the field. If I recall, wasn't the court on something of a stage for the stadium match?
1: Like a platform?
0: Yeah.
1: That might be right. I don't remember. I was there. But.
0: And I'm thinking, you know, I think when they play the men's basketball Final Four at a football stadium, as they often do, they put the court on a platform. I'm just wondering, like, are they going to sell the bunker suites that they have?
1: Oh, that's a good question. Well, I do see on one side, only three sides of the court have courtside seats set up around them. And so I wonder if, I mean, now they don't, yeah, EL, those are the field suites. Mm-hmm. Yeah, if you've ever been on the, Dallas is weird, and maybe it's got this way to other NFL stadiums, but I was on the field mm-hmm. in Dallas before the 2010 Big 12 Championship, and I had, and they have these, you call them, they're like dugouts almost.
0: Yeah.
1: They have suites that are at a lower level, like you come upstairs and you arrive at field level, basically. Right. And some of them I couldn't believe because some of them are behind the sideline.
0: Yeah.
1: And there's no way you are seeing anything on the field.
0: You're seeing a lot of player
1: You're
0: butts.
1: Seeing nothing on the field
0: yeah.
1: if you are spending the entire... Now, the suite is really nice. It was in 2010. I'm sure it's even better now.
0: Right.
1: But then it's got TVs. But can you imagine going to a game and then just not watching any live action on the field at all?
0: Yeah.
1: But being 75 feet from it?
0: I mean, it would almost be a deal where you would be watching what was on the sidelines more than anything else, you know?
1: And you could probably, people probably actually look at the big screen.
0: Yeah,
1: maybe.
0: You watch game action on the big screen, but, you know.
1: And
0: when,
1: you could probably see the end zones.
0: Maybe.
1: But I remember I was there. I was like, what in the world are these things?
0: Yeah.
1: Don't you remember, was it a few years ago when the Rangers were in the World Series? Mm. Who are they playing?
0: Diamondbacks.
1: Yeah. Wow, what a weird World Series.
0: No kidding.
1: There was, during one of the games, they had a suite area right behind home plate.
0: Mm-hmm.
1: And it had like a restaurant-style table in it that people were eating at, and there were people who had their backs to the game.
0: Oh, yeah.
1: The whole
0: it's
1: game.
0: Like, what
1: like they
0: are
1: were
0: you
1: just
0: doing?
1: At a restaurant, and the World Series is going on behind.
0: Yeah. Yeah.
1: It
0: very
1: was so odd. I
0: different.
1: Just never really turned around.
0: Yeah, we're just chatting. I've never gotten just, that.
1: Yeah. In any case. All right, 656, 67 degrees in the capital city. 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
10: Mostly cloudy this morning with a 30% chance of showers and thunderstorms, then becoming mostly sunny to partly cloudy this afternoon with a high temperature in the low 80s. Tonight, partly to mostly cloudy with a low in the mid-60s. Tuesday, partly to mostly cloudy with a 40% chance of showers and thunderstorms. Some storms may be severe, high in the mid-80s. From the 1011 Severe Weather Center, I'm meteorologist Brandon Rector.
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20: Operation Economic Outcast. Gianna Gelosi, Fox News. That is what the Trump administration is calling its new plan to impose punishing sanctions on countries and entities that do business with Iran.
21: Treasury Secretary Scott Bessent launched Operation Economic Outcast, warning of strong sanctions against nations doing business with Iran.
22: It is now a time for world leaders to make a decision between prosperity and isolation.
21: Bessent says a process of level setting is underway to let countries know what is expected of them.
22: It is no longer acceptable to operate in the gray spaces of this conflict.
21: Iran's currency hit a record low Monday, and the United Arab Emirates announced last week it is suspending all trade and financial transactions with Iran. At the White House, Jared Halpern, Fox News.
20: Meantime, Canada will reportedly unveil new retaliatory tariffs against the U.S. today. It's the latest escalation between the two nations and Canada's response after President Trump told Canadian leaders to fall in line.
23: President Trump posting on Truth Social in part on January 1st, 2027. Tariffs on all cars, trucks, both large and small, automotive parts and steel will be increased to 50%. Built in the U.S. and there are zero tariffs. Canada will be treated like a state no longer. The goods represent about 5% of Canadian exports to the U.S. and are worth roughly $20 billion. Canada is responding. Dollar-for-dollar retaliatory tariffs take effect September 8th, targeting U.S. sectors including steel and dairy.
20: And that's Fox Business's Lydia Hu. Meantime, President Trump posting on Truth Social today. The United States is giving serious consideration to changing the name of Lake Ontario to Lake America in that we don't expect to be doing much business with Ontario any longer. 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
6: Mostly cloudy, 66 degrees at 7:02. A proposed Lincoln City Council term limit amendment is moving forward. That after the Lancaster County Election Commission completed its review of petition signatures. Election Commissioner Todd Wilchin tells KLIN News his office reviewed 486 of the 602 petition pages to the city, and nearly 70% were found to be valid.
9: So we have the two remaining that we'll continue to process this week and into next week if we need to. The changing of election date as well as consent of the governed involving the 3-mile extraterritorial jurisdiction.
6: Lincoln police are investigating the death of a 31-year-old woman found yesterday afternoon near 17th and G Street. Lieutenant Jason Goodwin said police and Lincoln Fire and Rescue sent there shortly before 3:30.
24: Officers arrived and located a deceased 31-year-old female. The cause of death is currently unknown and the investigation remains ongoing.
6: Police have not released the woman's name. A Lincoln police captain has found herself on the other side of the law. Lancaster County Sheriff Terry Wagner said 54-year-old Mady McGuire and her partner Mary Tobiasen left their 2-year-old child inside a car with rolled up windows while they fished at Pawnee Lake Sunday afternoon.
16: The investigation determined the 2-year-old child had been left in the van for a minimum of 28 minutes. The outside temperature was 78 degrees. Both women were cited for misdemeanor child abuse.
6: McGuire has been placed on investigative suspension at LPD pending the outcome of an internal investigation. Lincoln police have developed a new lead in the disappearance of Regina Boss, who was last seen leaving Dugan's Pub in downtown Lincoln October of 2000. OPD Captain Ben Miller said that lead prompted additional investigative work over the past 2 months.
15: Investigators now have access to new technologies and forensic capabilities. Those advancements can provide new opportunities to examine information and evidence in ways that were not possible when those investigations began.
6: Captain Miller said the results of the leads they received are not yet known. A heated debate over Lincoln's swimming pools ended with Councilman James Michael Bowers accusing the council of shutting down a possible solution. Bowers said the proposal had been changed repeatedly in response to council concerns.
8: At some point, changing a proposal in response to criticism has to create a pathway to yes. Otherwise, work with us becomes an invitation to keep rewriting a proposal until we run out of time.
6: Bowers' proposal would have created a competitive grant program for qualifying nonprofit pools with matching funds, public access, and financial accountability requirements. He said the goal was to expand swimming access without adding another city-owned pool. Nebraska business leaders say child care is also a workforce issue. Mike Kassling spoke at the launch of the Child Care Can campaign about the economic impact of inadequate child care.
11: 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We pay through absenteeism, lost productivity. We pay through turnover, the cost of recruiting and training new employees. And we pay when positions are unfilled.
6: Kassling said inadequate child care is estimated to cost Nebraska about $1.6 billion in lost labor costs. Details on these stories and more available online at KLIN.com. 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
10: Mostly cloudy this morning with a 30% chance of showers and thunderstorms, then becoming mostly sunny to partly cloudy this afternoon with a high temperature in the low 80s. Tonight, partly to mostly cloudy with a low in the mid-60s. Tuesday, partly to mostly cloudy with a 40% chance of showers and thunderstorms. Some storms may be severe, high in the mid-80s. From the 1011 Severe Weather Center, I'm meteorologist Brandon Rector.
1: All right, thank you very much, Brandon. Jack Mitchell here for Darold's Jewelers. You will find them at Meridian Park, 6900 O Street, and I can't recommend them enough. And I realize that you might have heard me talk about Darold's for years, and jewelry, a big purchase like that, may not be something that you do particularly often. That's reality. But I want to keep mentioning it, though, because at some point you probably will want to. or maybe someone in your life will be, maybe you have a big anniversary coming up, or maybe someone in your life will be getting engaged, or maybe there'll just be a special time where it just feels right and you want to find that perfect gift. And make sure when you do, because if you're not familiar with the market, you just might not know where to go and what to ask. And I couldn't recommend more going to Daryl's, stopping in, having the conversation, asking any of the questions that you got, being honest with me, like, you know, this is not something that that I've done for a long time. But here's what I'm thinking. Here's what I want to do, no matter how developed or not developed that is. And that will be a perfect situation for you if you're a bit of a novice, like I would say I am. And having just spent a lot of time with Daryl and the family and the people who are working there, I could not recommend that more heartily. And the proof is in the pudding in terms of repeat customers, in terms of the reviews that they get, in terms of the fact that they've been in business forever. Daryl's Jewelers. You're going to find them at 6900 O Street. That is Meridian Park. Stop in and don't forget to tell them Jack sent you.
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0: Good morning. A fairly smooth start to our commute. No reported accidents or major delays. We do have several construction projects. Keep in mind, South 84th, Van Dorn to South Street. Southbound lane closure for a paving project. I-180, superior to about Sun Valley. North and southbound lane closures for bridge replacement. And work continues on Cornhusker 35th to Havelock. Lane closures, lane shifts, and some head-to-head traffic for paving repairs on Cornhusker. Make sure the headlights are on. If you see a trouble spot, call the traffic hotline 402-479-1414. That's a quick check of your time saver traffic.
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1: Let's go back to 1981. Mm. 45 years ago today, August 25th, 1981. I was a four-year-old, still 5 years away from moving here. Just celebrated my fourth birthday.
5: Oh, happy birthday.
1: Thank you. Just a few weeks prior. Don't remember what I got. Mm. Getting very excited about the 1981 Husker football season.
5: They better make the right decision on starting quarterback.
1: I'm still a year and change away from seeing the first football game that I remember. Mm. Would have remembered the Penn State game, unfortunately, in 1982, and the bowl game after that season against LSU, I think.
5: Yep.
1: I actually remember those. So I'm still a year away from developing my memory of Husker football.
5: Which is good, because we start this year, not to spoil here, but you've had 45 years to find this out. They start 1-2.
1: Yes.
5: And with a loss to Iowa.
1: Yeah.
5: Ah, we could have killed Hayden Fry in the crib. They'd be in the Missouri Valley by now.
1: Sad. Well, in any case, there were also... Butfield and Lincoln getting fired up. Got the State Fair coming up. Remember, this is when the State Fair was still later. Right,
5: and
1: a little bit later.
5: Hopping.
1: Well, I guess it is later now. It was the same time as it is now. But it was in Lincoln.
5: Yeah.
1: It was in Lincoln. School had not yet started.
5: Oh, yeah.
1: School was starting a little bit later then. And there's a buzz in Lincoln because the city council just approved by a 4-3 vote a compromise permitting a developer called a Hub Hall to build a 3-screen movie theater seating 750 patrons at Edgewood Shopping Center.
5: Whoa.
1: At 56th and Highway 2. Now, the problem is they wanted a six screen complex at Edgewood. And the council said, well, we don't want to pull business from downtown. How about we compromise? How about we compromise? How about three?
5: Huh.
1: Hub Hall said, no thanks. Council stuck to their guns. And this has been a repeated theme in Lincoln's history about protecting downtown movie theaters. How did that go?
5: Oopsies.
1: But the comprehensive plan at that time strictly prioritized downtown Central Business District as a primary entertainment hub. And General Cinema Corporation at that time was the largest movie theater chain in the United States. They had been expanding standardized multiplexes at that point into suburban shopping centers and strip malls. This was kind of the trend of the time as well. Hall had also been preparing to add three new restaurants to the center along with this development.
5: Oh.
1: A new McDonald's.
5: Ooh.
1: And Showbiz Pizza. Showbiz Pizza was going to be at Edgewood?
5: Whoa, how history could have been different.
1: Wow, well, anyway, that didn't end up happening, but the venue did eventually come to pass, as you might realize if you're driving by it right now. It was another developer that ended up taking it. Showbiz then got moved over to 66th Street, later converted to Chuck E. Cheese, closed in 2020. Ah, the Rock-a-Fire explosion.
5: Oh.
1: In legal news today, in 1981, states won an appeal over a controversial traffic dismissal involving a notable speeder. Omaha Senator Ernie Chambers had been ticketed on I-80 near Greenwood for driving 66 in a 55 zone. 66 on the interstate? Are you crazy?
5: Ugh. That doesn't smell very suspicious.
1: 66.
5: There.
1: Well, it was a 55. That was a 55 speed limit at that time in 1981. District judge, though, ruled that the county court was wrong to dismiss the charge. By the way, we heard Jesse's Girl by Rick Springfield. Mm-hmm. Top song this week. Number two, the theme from Greatest American Hero by Joey Scarberry. District court ruled the county court was wrong to dismiss the charge, and so the prosecutors won. Because they wanted to be able to use the radar evidence. Now, you couldn't try him again because of double jeopardy on this, but they wanted to win for precedent when it comes to radar. They originally clocked him on I-80, and the initial trial involved 3.5 days of extensive testimony before there was a directed verdict dismissal. Actually, this was not Chambers' first legal battle over traffic stops.
5: Yeah.
1: He took a separate aerial stopwatch speeding challenge all the way to the Nebraska Supreme Court 3 years before this.
5: Mm.
1: But the original directed verdict acquitted him. Double jeopardy prevented the state from retrying him. Chambers went on to serve a few more years in the Nebraska legislature.
5: Do you
1: before
5: wanna,
1: he retired 5 years ago.
5: Ernie Chambers in a courtroom. Is that a battle you really want?
1: Well, I mean, he got the case dismissed. The original. He won at the trial court level. Capital news this morning. Relief might be on the horizon when you fill up your tank. These gas prices in 1981. What are we doing? How are we going to keep up? Anyway, the Petroleum Marketers Association going in front of the Revenue Committee, the legislature, they're pitching a 3-cent tax cut to our 13.9-cent state gas tax.
5: My God.
1: These taxes, these prices and these taxes are driving motorists to Iowa and Kansas to get gas.
5: Why would you do that?
1: The fuel consumption dropped 8.8% last year. In 1980, conservation, recession, and the higher state taxes, Iowa's got a 10-cent rate, Kansas has an 8-cent rate. But you had this push to do $20 million in highway bonds, and so the constitutional tradition of pay-as-you-go infrastructure funding was challenged. And by the way, the proposed 3-cent cut did fail to derail the upward climb of fuel taxes, 80s, 90s, and on. The 13.9-cent rate in 1981, about 50 cents per gallon adjusted for inflation, evolved into the modern variable fuel tax structure. By the way, you know what it is now? 31.8 cents per gallon.
5: Oh, wow. So we're getting off easy.
1: Which, according to inflation, that's a 17 cent decrease.
5: Yeah.
1: If you factor that in as well.
5: Go us.
1: So here you go. Nebraska tax burden for gallon actually lower today than it was in August 1981. Speaking of the streets and traffic news, Lincoln drivers have been trading in these heavy sedans for things that are not going to be drinking as much gas. Fuel-sipping subcompacts are hot. Ooh. In 1981, but there's a sobering warning coming from veteran cabbies and state safety officials who met downtown this week. While downsizing has been saving some dollars at the pump, the state safety director, Fred Zawanicek, he says, look, small cars are now accounting for half of the fatal crashes right now. You've got to be buckling up because these small cars don't protect you as much as the giant boats that we've been driving around at that point. And part of this was CAFE standards. They were trying to downsize vehicle frames. So there was this big weight disparity on the roads.
5: Oh, yeah.
1: Right? You had the boats from the 60s and 70s, and then you had your Datsuns. I mean, I had a Nissan from 1985. Mm. Like I tell people, me and two of my friends could have carried that thing around. It was not a heavy...
5: And sometimes did.
1: But there was no mandatory seatbelt law. That didn't come for quite a while.
5: Yeah.
1: Anyway, you did have federally mandated airbags later in the 1980s, dual front airbags by 1998, and that actually helped a lot in crash survivability as well. And the rush toward lightweight subcompacts, I'm not sure if you've seen, that's ended.
5: Yeah.
1: We've gone the other direction.
5: Yes.
1: On that.
5: We've actually moved forward to tanks.
1: City Hall news this morning. You know, what would you consider here as we are listening to Stevie Nicks' Tom Petty singing Stop Dragging My Heart Around, hot song this week in 1981. Kids are loving it as they're wrapping up their summer. Well, we say the dividing line in Lincoln is O Street, right? Between North and South. Well, city planners redrawing the four city council districts with new census numbers in. Now, Councilman Lou Shackelford wants to keep O Street as an unbroken boundary. Out east, city planners are saying, look, you've got so much growth in South Lincoln, it doesn't make sense now to have O Street be this. Redistricting process during that 1980 census or after it had this big population shift towards Southeast and Southwest Lincoln subdivisions, slower growth in the Northeast, and it was indeed the O Street division, at least for city council districting, was abandoned in the redistricting cycles to meet legal equal population mandates. And so now, if you look at the district maps, they cross well beyond the O Street line, irregularly shaped now. Let's see. In state news, regional aviation news, commuter flyers in Grand Island watching the tarmac. They lost a company called Air Nebraska. This existed. We need t-shirts.
5: Yes.
1: But they lost their aircraft to repossession earlier this month in 1981. They do claim they've got a replacement plane to resume flights next week. So that's good. But the local Grand Island Airport or the Hall County Airport, they want full advance rent and proof of paid up insurance before they clear Air Nebraska for takeoff. Yes, Air Nebraska out of a regional market. Now, these didn't last very long, but there was an airline called Air Nebraska, who got their plane repossessed.
5: Yeah.
1: City transit news. Downtown commuters, UNL students coming back onto campus. They got a new option to get around. Lincoln Transportation System, now known as StarTran, but they called it LTS back in the day. They have unveiled what they are calling scooter shuffles. They are orange, yellow, and red striped buses that run every 10 minutes between the campus, County City Building, and the Capitol.
5: Huh.
1: The cost? A dime.
5: Oh.
1: There you go. Well below standard route fares. They want They want people coming into downtown to shop.
5: Yes.
1: And go to the movies. Because they don't want to put six theaters at Edgewood.
5: Yeah.
1: They rebranded a few years later as StarTran. That was the late 80s or early 90s, I think, when that happened. And that's what we still call it today. The scooter evolved into specialized downtown circulators. They had the downtown trolley, then campus connector routes. Now they have regular buses that do that. By the way, 10-cent fare in 1981, 36 cents today.
5: Yeah.
1: Can you

0: Wednesday, September 9th, Glenn Campbell.
1: Uh-huh.
0: Friday, September 11th, Charlie Daniels Band. Saturday, September 12th, Mickey Gilly, Johnny Lee, and Juice Newton. And then the 13th, Waylon Jennings and Jesse Coulter with the Crickets. How about that lineup?
1: That's a pretty good lineup.
0: I mean, I'm not even a country music fan, but that is like a Hall of Fame lineup there.
1: Yeah, that's pretty good. I'm surprised, considering Ann Murray clearly planted the seeds of fandom
0: in that concert. Maybe it all goes back to that concert.
1: I mean, I'm surprised Rush wasn't part of the concert rundown as well.
0: In local business news, the National Bank of Commerce is rolling out what they're calling a bank in the box at 13th and O. As I understand it, you can go through it in your car.
1: What?
0: They will. And take a look at the receipt that you'll get. It comes out of the machine. You can do banking, like withdrawals and deposits on it.
1: Is there a little person captured box?
0: It's electric. Electronics. It's like a calculator. And if you look on the back of the receipt, there'll be a coupon for a free cone at any local Baskin-Robbins.
1: Whoa.
0: Yeah.
1: What a world.
0: Or if you're out looking to upgrade your sleep, you go down 7th Street to Lincoln Mattress Company. The waterbed craze, it's everywhere. These are here to stay. They brought in some modern waterbeds, conventional sizing, quilted covers, no hard wooden edges to bruise your shins. Mm. So get down to the showroom before 5 and get your hands on one of these. This is the next wave. It's starting to build in the late 70s, but it's clearly here. And Radio Shack. The future is here. They're advertising the TRS-80 Model 3 desktop. If you're a manager, if you're a business professional, you have to have this. It'll save you hours of work. You're in financial planning. You're in electronic filing. You're doing word processing. We're going to give you 48K of memory.
1: Whoa.
0: And 306K of disk storage. This week only, $2,495.
1: How much would that cost now?
0: $8,850.
1: For a glorified calculator at this point.
0: The 306 disk storage, that would be floppy disks.
1: Yeah.
0: So, football news here. Tom Osborne released a depth chart.
1: Uh-oh.
0: Grading Saturday scrimmage of film. Former Lincoln Southeast star Bill Weber and Battle Creek sophomore Wade, am I say this right, Proner?
1: Yeah.
0: They're now starting at defensive end. Over on offense, Dennis Rogan now sharing the number one IBAC spot with Roger Craig.
1: Whoa.
0: That seems like a good decision.
1: Yeah.
0: I can't imagine.
1: We got to get Dennis Rogan more carries. I mean, anytime we hand it off to this Craig guy, we're just wasting time.
0: And that quarterback depth chart, Mark Maurer,
1: uh-huh.
0: Nate Mason, Turner Gill.
1: Yeah, we can give it. That Gill guy needs to focus on baseball. Just give up this football stuff and be the next Ozzie Smith.
0: And you're looking for something to do, fun to do in a few weeks. Tickets went on sale Monday at Pershing Municipal Auditorium at the box office. They've got the closed circuit telecast of the September 16 undisputed welterweight title between Sugar Ray Leonard and Thomas Hearns at Caesars Palace. Ticket prices, they range $20 to $100 for champagne seating.
1: Good Lord! To sit and watch!
0: You got premium arena placement for the champagne seats with that. This is a luxury event for you. It's top of the line. Of course, that was a legendary one. Sugar Ray Leonard stopped Hearns by TKO in the 14th uh-huh. round. That'd be a $355 in today's
1: Good
0: prices.
1: God.
0: Yep, you want to hit the movies? The Cinema One has Heavy Metal, Fox and the Hound, The Cooper, Under the Rainbow, Douglas, Raiders of the Lost Ark, Stripes, Arthur, 84th and O, Drive-In has The Blue Lagoon, and Little Darlings in a double feature. How about the Joyo? Cheech and Chong's
1: Whoa.
0: Nice Dreams. I want to see Nice Dreams at the Joyo.
1: Leave it to the Joyo to go a little off the beaten path.
0: Plaza 3 had Endless Love. We got that song coming up. I don't know that we're going to get to it. Saturday the 14th. Plaza 4 has Tarzan the Ape Man. Starview Drive-In Superman Part 2.
1: Oh, yes.
0: That's what's going on this week in 1981. We'll grab a break. That is your trip back in time. Right here on LNK Today with Jack and Friends on KLIN.

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4: Mostly cloudy this morning with a 30% chance of showers and thunderstorms. Temperature rising into the upper 70s by noon. This afternoon, mostly sunny to partly cloudy with a high temperature in the low 80s. Tonight, partly to mostly cloudy with a low in the mid-60s. From the 1011 Severe Weather Center, I'm meteorologist Brandon Rector.
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5: So far, so good. Most traffic continues to move well. No reported accidents or major delays. We do have several construction projects we'll want to keep in mind. South Street, 49th to Codner, water main install, westbound lane closures. Part of that water main install is South 48th, Codner to Sumner, southbound lane closure. And South 48th, Normal to South Street, remains closed for that water main work. Do watch your speed in our school zones, neighborhoods, and near any school buses. If you come across anything that gets in your way, call the traffic hotline 402-479-1414. That's another check of your time saver traffic.
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7: Last week, WOWT in Omaha reported that over 8,000 tickets remained unsold for each of Nebraska's seven home football games, putting the Huskers' NCAA record 410-game consecutive game sellout streak in grave danger. However, last night on Sports Nightly here on KLIN and the Huskers radio network, Troy Dannon says great progress has been made in selling those remaining tickets.
8: Yeah, I think we're down to about 1,400 tickets for that game. And, you know, ticket sales are very much a part of the conversation here. It's a little unusual, as we've done, right, we put together an outbound sales team a couple of years ago to actually try to sell tickets rather than passively wait for them to be purchased and maybe have to outsource them.
7: Dannon said that 1,400 tickets remain for the Ohio game with a week and a half to go, and he's confident the remaining stock will be sold by kickoff a week from Saturday.
8: Typically, as we get closer to kickoff here, people get an eye on that extended forecast. That's tend to how the single game tickets move. I would guess a week from today, a week from tomorrow, the Ohio tickets will be out, and then we're on to Bowling Green. There's 2,400 left for Bowling Green. So tickets are moving, what I would say, is probably in a fairly normal fashion right now. All the hand-wringing, can wait. I think we're going to be in a good place.
7: The Huskers continue preseason practice today. We'll hear from selected Nebraska players and assistant coaches today, and it's the last thing we'll hear from the Husker football program until game week next week. Milwaukee defeated the Salt Dogs last night, 5-4 in American Association baseball action. Stick around. In about an hour or so, we'll be chatting with the voice of Nebraska volleyball, John Baylor, right here on the Voice of Lincoln, 1499.3 KLIN.
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9: A Lincoln City Council proposal to put $152,000 toward a grant program for local nonprofit poodles has failed. Councilman James Michael Bowers, who represents Northeast Lincoln, made an emotional final argument for the proposal.
10: You know what is there? An empty swimming pool sitting behind a locked fence in Northeast Lincoln. There are kids who will spend another summer without that place to learn to swim.
9: Bowers wanted the money to help Meadow Lane Pool reopen and accept city pool passes after the municipal season ends. The proposal failed before the council yesterday, 4-3. Lancaster County Election Commission has completed its review of petition signatures for a proposed Lincoln City Council term limit charter amendment that was submitted by Good Government Lincoln.
11: They had 602 total pages. We processed 486 of them, and we were able to accept 5,628 signatures, which was more than enough to be valid.
9: Commissioner Todd Wilchin said two other charter amendment petitions are being reviewed. Those are changing election dates in the city's 3-mile extraterritorial jurisdiction. Lincoln police are asking for information as they investigate the death of a 31-year-old woman near 17th and G Street. Officers found the woman dead yesterday afternoon after receiving an unresponsive person call. LPD Lieutenant Jason Goodwin said the investigation remains active.
12: Anyone with information is asked to contact the Lincoln Police Department at 402-441-6000. Those wishing to remain anonymous can contact Crime Stoppers at 402-475-3600.
9: The cause of death has not been determined. A Lincoln police captain was cited after her 2-year-old child was found locked in a van at Pawnee Lake Sunday afternoon. The sheriff's department said Mady McGuire and the other mother of the toddler were called for cited for misdemeanor child abuse. LPD Assistant Chief Ryan Dale.
13: Mady has been placed on investigative suspension pending the outcome of an internal investigation. Our goal, as always, is to work through that process as fast as possible.
9: LSO said the child was inside the van for at least 25 minutes with the windows rolled up before McGuire removed the toddler. The Nebraska Council on Problem Gambling reminds sports bettors to watch for signs that gambling is becoming a problem. Executive Director Mike Chandra said there are a few signs to look for.
14: If you have to bet more and more often to get that same excitement.
9: Chandra said other warning signs include constantly thinking about gambling and trying to win back previous losses. Nebraska business leaders say child care is also a workforce issue. Mike Castling spoke at the launch of the Child Care Can campaign about the economic impact of inadequate child care.
15: In Nebraska, businesses are already paying for it. We pay through absenteeism, lost productivity, we pay through turnover, the cost of recruiting and training new employees, and we pay when positions are unfilled.
9: Castling said inadequate child care is estimated to cost Nebraska about $1.6 billion in lost labor costs. Next news follows Fox News at the top of the hour on the Voice of Lincoln, 1499.3 KLIN.
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4: Mostly cloudy this morning with a 30% chance of showers and thunderstorms, then becoming mostly sunny to partly cloudy this afternoon with a high temperature in the low 80s. Tonight, partly to mostly cloudy with a low in the mid-60s. Tuesday, partly to mostly cloudy with a 40% chance of showers and thunderstorms. Some storms may be severe, high in the mid-80s. From the 1011 Severe Weather Center, I'm meteorologist Brandon Rector.
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5: All directions continue to move fairly well. No reported accidents or major delays. A few volume slowdowns. We do have several construction projects. Keep in mind Vine Street 66 to 70th. That is closed for street improvements. The detour 66 to O Street. Work continues on Highway 77 or the Homestead Expressway at Warlick Boulevard, West Denton Road. An overpass project with lane shifts and lane closures. And Old Cheney Road 27th to the Knolls westbound is closed for water main repair. Eastbound 25th to Knolls, lane closure for that water main repair. Do watch your speed in our school zones, neighborhoods, and near any school buses. If you see a trouble spot, call the traffic hotline 402-479-1414. That's another check of your Time Saver Traffic.
22: It's time to count them down. 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
23: All right, let's count them down, starting with
0: number five.
9: Good government Lincoln's proposed city charter amendment on term limits for city council. Well, those petition signatures have been verified. Election Commissioner Todd Wilchin said the office processed 486 of 602 petition pages, got more than enough, 5,628 signatures accepted. That was enough to send it on to the clerk for certification.
23: They got one in. That's one of three, yes?
9: Yes.
23: One of three. That was the first one they counted, I suppose. Or checked.
9: Yes. They're working on the others.
23: So, they turned this around pretty fast, Mark.
9: Yeah.
23: I wondered about it. Now, the thing we didn't talk about at the opening of the show, which I should have remembered to, is we've got another, I'm just looking ahead and judging from my experience, covering the 2026 election. I'm a veteran of 2026 election coverage. There, I see a scenario that could arise here. You know what it is. So, the city council has, by city law, a duty now that I think some would describe as ministerial, which they've got to take formal action to place it on the ballot, for it to go on the ballot after the petition is okayed by the county. Now, typically, traditionally, one might say, that has taken two council meetings, right? There's a
9: first reading, second reading.
23: First reading. Normally, it's three, isn't it? Where there's a public comment, one, two, but apparently it's, from what I understand, it's two. Now, here's the problem. September 1st is the deadline. September 1st is a week from today. There is a city council meeting scheduled, but there's just one city council meeting. Now, I don't know if you know this, but the, as you mentioned, the petition that got the signatures is one that, interestingly, affects city council members. Ha!
7: What do you know?
23: Term limits them, in fact. I've got a feeling they may not like that. I don't know. Or maybe they do like it. I'm not sure, but I'm sure there are probably some who are not in favor of that. Is there going to be a situation? Because, Mark, it does put some, kind of talking in code to Mark here, but it does put some things in place, if you know what I mean.
9: Yes.
23: That, yeah, okay. Mm-hmm. I'll leave it at that.
9: Yes.
23: I'll leave it at that. And did you see this? The Attorney General put out an advisory opinion yesterday that basically said, well, the city can't, the city's duty is ministerial. They can't set up processes that would keep this off the ballot if it's otherwise been okayed for every other reason. I was like, why is he putting out an advisory opinion? Who's that? From what the, I'm trying to remember which, was if it was a Journal Star I read this or was the Examiner, but evidently Senator Bo Ballard asked for an advisory opinion as a state legislator and as the person who sponsored the bill on the extraterritorial voting that did not make it to the finish line during the last legislative session.
9: That's right. Oh, he pulled it.
23: Yeah, it ended, it ended up not.
9: It was not going to pass.
23: Yeah, it was not going to pass. So, I hope you see what I'm suggesting here. I think there's some drama coming with this. It seems like both, reading the tea leaves, it seems like both sides are anticipating a little drama with this now. Or is the city council just going to go and, when they're meeting on Monday, say, yep, we're just going to consolidate this. We'll do them both this week. We can do that. So thumbs up.
9: They can waive second reading.
23: Waive first or second reading. Or will they say they can't at that meeting for the first time? And then September 1st is a few hours later.
7: Shucky darns, we just didn't get it done.
23: And I don't know that you can go and get kind of an injunction when the damage hasn't been done. Yeah, I don't know. But you have the Attorney General who put this opinion out right on the same day.
9: I missed that.
23: Yeah.
9: Well, it's sort of like, you know, the two gangs and the young kids that are setting up for a snowball fight across the yard, and they're stockpiled on snowballs.
23: That's exactly right. I mean, every little, just every, it's all of these, the Senate race and all of these petition issues and all of it. It's like people are in a fight, and like any little thing you can do, if you can like just like tweak their nose, you're gonna do that too, or just pull out a single hair. Like every little thing
7: jingle
23: that you can get
7: keys
23: to give you a little bit of an advantage. And you know what we do on none of these things now? And maybe it's partially my fault. Because this stuff is sexier. You know what we don't do? Talk about any of these actual issues. What is the argument being made? Look, let's take the Senate race, for instance. What is the argument being made about the candidates in terms of policy positions? Now, there are definitely some arguments being made about like Osborne and immigration. But I think we know what the prominent message is, because we could sing it. What's the message about Ricketts? Well, it's got to do with his financial gain. Right?
9: Yep.
23: What's the message about, and then what is the time and effort being spent on by the campaign and campaign adjacent folks on all sides of all of these things? Gaming the system.
3: Yeah.
23: Gaming the system. God, what I would give for a candidate that is just confident in their ability to win on their message. Nobody thinks they can anymore. And here's why, not to get too philosophical here, it's because the perception is everybody's already in the camp. And they're not getting out of that camp.
9: And it's keeping the discourse about real substantive issues off the headlines.
23: Mm-hmm. For sure. And like I said, that might be my, maybe I'm partially to blame for that. But moving on.
22: Number four.
9: We got another one here. This is a ballot measure at the state level and a challenge. On
23: speaking of keeping it away, don't let them actually decide on it.
9: This is on the let the people speak or whatever it is, and curbing the legislature's ability to change petition or constitutional amendments that go forward from the voters.
23: This one's in signature review right now. It would require the legislature to have 7 more votes than they have to have now to change a ballot measure that goes into law.
9: Yeah. A voter approved.
23: Medical marijuana, for instance.
9: Yep. Mm-hmm.
23: Okay.
9: Well, let's get to one even closer, the minimum wage.
23: Minimum wage. That's a better example.
9: They changed that.
23: So this would make it more difficult. It would take away some of the legislature's power over that citizen initiative process to change it.
9: Mm-hmm.
23: There's now been a inquiry, not a lawsuit, but an inquiry, I suppose, to the Secretary of State's office by, 2 people that you might not expect would work together on this. Michaela Kavanaugh and former State Senator Kurt Friesen.
9: Democrat, Republican.
23: In the officially nonpartisan Nebraska legislature.
9: This has to do with a single issue, I recall.
23: They believe that this petition is not a single issue, which is what nixed the medical marijuana 2020 version. Remember that? Supreme Court ended up taking that up. So, Evanen makes a call on this, which he will do soon. Then, somebody's going to take it to the Supreme Court, I assume. And we'll have Supreme Court one more decision that they've got to make quickly on whether something goes on the ballot or not.
22: Number 3.
9: Some heated discussion or warm discussion yesterday as the city council did approve about a $650 million tax-funded budget, 2 years. Part of the stuff, the most discussed, was a proposal, an amendment that was defeated earlier. Then it was redesigned by Brody Weber on the
23: Meadow Lane Pool.
9: Funding non-city-owned pools through a grant.
23: Yeah, fund. First it was just funding for the pool. Then they changed it. Like you said, they tweaked it to be kind of like a other similar entities would be eligible.
9: Yeah, a competitive grant program.
23: For it. It did not get added, though. They were still one vote short of that going in. And so I think this, after 3 tries, I think the train has stopped on getting city funding for this. Now,
9: it could come up, when they do the midterm adjustments.
23: I guess. Hopefully they can find, I think it was, $200,000?
9: $152,000.
23: Like, easy for me to say, but, hopefully they can find that, because I think it'd be a great thing. It's just, you were talking about, you heard a presentation by Benny Shobe, and he talked about how difficult of a decision that was.
9: Yeah, simply because of funding, nonprofit or entities outside the city. And quite frankly, there's been questions: should the city even own pools?
23: Yeah, but
9: maybe they should just sell them all.
23: Right. But then, but as long as they do, they also have pools that need work, as we saw on Memorial Day weekend.
9: Yeah, and one of the things that came up yesterday is maybe they should shut down these city pools or these neighborhood pools and build a large, like Star City Shores, but up north. And have 2 huge complexes.
23: So that's actually not a terrible idea.
9: So there's discussions in a lot of areas.
23: That's not a terrible idea.
22: Number two.
9: One of the longest running missing person cases in Lincoln may have gotten a little reprieve or a little new light.
23: If you were back in Lincoln 25, 26 years ago, you probably remember this story. Regina Boss, and she was leaving Dugan's Pub. She had performed at an open night there, was a musician, and the next morning her car was still there, guitar in the trunk slightly ajar. And there were so many leads on this, but they didn't ever solve it. But evidently, they now have occasion to revisit it. Not a lot of detail from LPD on this, Mark, but it sounds like new technology and forensics has allowed them to potentially be able to look at some of the evidence again and maybe get some more information on it, which is happening in a lot of cases around the country.
9: Oh, absolutely.
23: So hopefully some kind of closure for the family after that. So, and I know her sister's done a ton of work on missing persons cases and bringing awareness to that too. So done a lot of good with this, but still, can you imagine just never knowing? Yep. All right, finishing up.
22: Number one.
9: I was cruising the internet this morning and I was checking the Daily Nebraskan since they started classes yesterday, and lo and behold, a flag football story.
23: Hey, they're starting the season a year early.
3: Yeah, they thought they were going to have all this year to build and then the following season to actually take the field. But this thing's fast-tracked.
23: I mean, they got a roster that hasn't been unveiled, but they got a 16-person roster, I believe.
3: Exactly. So, I mean, they have players on campus. And, you know, you wonder if other schools are hustling up on this, too, just to be on the ground floor.
23: I think Nebraska might absolutely dominate this sport for a while. This could become a thing. They're going to play at Hibner.
3: So yeah, which is a good place.
23: With the soccer team there in the well, I guess that's a fall sport, though.
3: Yeah, so, yeah. Soccer's yeah. Fall.
23: All right. Yep. There you go. That's it for the Morning Drive, brought to you by Stonebridge Insurance and Wealth Management on KLIN.
22: When you're thinking Huskers,
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4: Mostly cloudy this morning with a 30% chance of showers and thunderstorms. Temperature rising into the upper 70s by noon. This afternoon, mostly sunny to partly cloudy with a high temperature in the low 80s. Tonight, partly to mostly cloudy with a low in the mid-60s. From the 1011 Severe Weather Center, I'm meteorologist Brandon Rector.
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5: Keep up the good work. Most traffic continues to move well. No reported accidents or major delays. A few volume slowdowns, several construction projects. Keep in mind South 40th Randolph to O Street, local access only for a water main replacement project. Also, O Street at 40th, eastbound lane closure for water main work. And do keep in mind Rosa Parks Way, 6th to 9th Street. As you come into downtown, eastbound lane closure for building construction. That area can run slow. Continue to watch your speed in our school zones, neighborhoods, and near any school buses. If you see a trouble spot, call the traffic hotline, 402-479-1414. That's another check of your time saver traffic.
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1: Bringing down the hammer, CJ Pop of Fox News. Treasury Secretary Scott Bessent laying down the law in Iran. Fox's Trey Yanks in Tel Aviv.
2: Among the new sanctions includes an expanded list of secondary sanctions targeting digital assets, technology, gold, aviation, and shipping. In addition, the Treasury Department sanctioned nearly 60 entities, individuals, and vessels in multiple jurisdictions. The actions go after what the department describes as a network of shadow fleet vessels operating across many different countries. Iranian officials threatened retaliation to the economic measures. Another tanker was struck in the Strait of Hormuz with an unknown projectile while transiting the U.S.-approved southern route. The vessel had damage caused to its engine room and was disabled.
1: President Trump pokes the bear, floating the idea of changing the name of Lake Ontario to Lake America, posting on Truth Social, since he does not expect to do much business with Ontario any longer. It's part of the trade dispute with Canada, which is expected to reveal its retaliatory tariffs today. Second Lady Usha Vance responding to Michigan Democratic Senate candidate Abdul El Sayed, who suggested Vance's grandfather would have rejected her.
10: I have to admit, I kind of laughed because, yes, I never met JD's mama and papa, but I do know and love the children that they raised, you know, his mom, his aunt and uncle, and they have never been anything but incredibly loving. I mean, his aunt is like a second mother to me.
1: This from a Fox Friends exclusive that airs Wednesday morning. The U.S. Supreme Court hands President Trump a major victory.
11: It lifts a lower court block that prevented the administration from implementing key parts of Trump's March executive order, which called for the federal government to create lists of voters eligible to receive federal ballots. It requires states to provide information so the Postal Service can verify that voters on those lists are eligible.
1: That is Fox's Alex Hogan reporting. 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
9: Cloudy, 67 degrees at 8:02. A proposed Lincoln City Council term limit amendment is moving forward. The Lancaster County Election Commission completed its review of petition signatures. Commissioner Todd Wilchin tells KLIN News his office reviewed 486 of the 602 petition pages submitted, and nearly 70% were found valid.
12: So we have the two remaining that we'll continue to process this week and into next week if we need to. The changing of election date, as well as consent of the governed involving the 3-mile extraterritorial jurisdiction.
9: A Lincoln City Council proposal to create a grant program for local nonprofit pools has failed. The vote was 4-3 at yesterday's City Council meeting. Councilman James Michael Bowers sponsored the proposal. He said the council missed an opportunity to help reopen Meadow Lane.
13: Today, this council did not simply vote against one pool. We voted against creating a pathway that could have brought an empty community asset back to life.
9: Bowers proposed using $152,000 in city reserves for competitive grants to qualifying nonprofit pools. He said the proposal was designed to expand access to swimming without creating another city-owned pool. An investigation is underway after a 31-year-old woman was found dead in central Lincoln. Police and LFR responded to the 1700 block of G about 3:27 yesterday afternoon.
14: The cause of death is currently unknown, and the investigation remains ongoing.
9: LPD Lieutenant Jason Goodwin said police have not yet identified the woman, and while her family is being notified. Just after 4 Sunday afternoon,
15: deputies were detailed to a report of a young child locked in a van, crying and screaming with no adults around at Pawnee Lake.
9: That's Lancaster County Sheriff Terry Wagner.
15: A woman went to the van and removed a 2-year-old child prior to deputies' arrival. That woman was identified as off-duty LPD Captain Mady McGuire.
9: Wagner said McGuire and 49-year-old Mary Tobiasen were parents of the child who was in the van for at least 25 minutes. McGuire has been suspended pending an internal investigation. Lincoln police developed a new lead in the disappearance of Regina Boss, who was last seen leaving Dugan's Pub in downtown Lincoln in October of 2000. LPD Captain Ben Miller says the lead prompted additional investigative work over the past 2 months.
0: Investigators now have access to new technologies and forensic capabilities. Those advancements can provide new opportunities to examine information and evidence in ways that were not possible when those investigations began.
9: Miller said the results of the leads they've received are not yet final. And the Nebraska Council on Problem Gambling warns football fans about sports betting as the season gets underway. Executive Director Mike Chandra said this is a particularly concerning time of year.
3: This time of year is always a problematic time, obviously, in Nebraska, a state that loves its football.
9: Chandra said people should set limits on their time, energy, and money before football season gets into full swing. 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
4: Partly to mostly cloudy today with a 30% chance of showers and thunderstorms. High temperature this afternoon in the low 80s. Tonight, partly to mostly cloudy with a low temperature in the mid-60s. Tuesday, partly to mostly cloudy with a 40% chance of showers and thunderstorms. Some storms may be severe, high in the mid-80s. From the 1011 Severe Weather Center, I'm meteorologist Brandon Rector.
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5: Most everyone doing a great job. No reported accidents or major delays. Everybody gets a gold star. We do have several construction projects and a few volume slowdowns. Keep in mind South 70th Nebraska Parkway. Lane restrictions in all directions for turn lane construction. South 56th at Old Cheney Road. Lane closures for traffic signal work. And Old Cheney Road, 27th to the Knolls. Westbound is closed for a water main project. Eastbound from 25th to the Knolls. Lane closure for that water main project. If you see a trouble spot, call the traffic hotline, 402-479-1414. That's another check of your time saver traffic.
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6: All right, welcome back. 8:10, August 25th, 2026, hour number three of LNK Today with Jack and Friends. Coming up, match week, John Baylor. How long have we been waiting to say that? The last time we will talk to JB, where he will not be calming me down from my high expectations.
8: Oh, gosh. You're going to be a mess next Tuesday after Nebraska houses Texas in three.
6: I will be printing up the national championship shirts, and JB will like, Jack,
8: slow down.
6: My job, manage expectations. Don't peak too early.
8: Can't peak in December. Can't peak in August.
6: You want to peak in December. Yes. Yeah. So we will have JB joining us. You had some interesting stuff in the sportscast about Troy Dannon's appearance last night on Sports Nightly. There's been, between the special offers of various sorts that have been put out by Nebraska Athletics to give people deals to get to especially the first three football games.
8: Right.
6: They've had, just off the top of my head, they had, for a limited time, they had $25 tickets to the Bowling Green game.
8: Mm-hmm.
6: They've had a deal where it is four tickets and a $40 gift.
8: A concessions voucher.
6: Concessions voucher. I call it a gift card, but yes, concessions voucher for $160.
8: Yep.
6: They now have just rolled out a package that I got an email about yesterday that is tickets to all three of the first games, all the non-conference games, a single ticket to each for $100, so about $33 a piece.
8: Mm-hmm.
6: And then when WOWT in Omaha had gotten a hold of the tickets remaining for all of the home games, and they had put those out there, and you saw that most of them had around 10,000 or a little fewer at the time. Tickets that were remaining, including games later in the year, like Indiana and Ohio State.
8: Mm-hmm.
6: There, as unsurprisingly, it dredged up a lot of conversation about, is this going to be when this whole thing ends? Are they going to be able, especially, get to that Ohio game and get the 9,000 or whatever tickets that they've got left sold? And Troy Dannon gave an update on that last night on Sports Nightly. You want to play what he said there?
19: Yeah, I think we're down to about 1,400 tickets for that game. And, you know, ticket sales are very much a part of the conversation here. It's a little unusual. But we put together an outbound sales team a couple of years ago to actually try to sell tickets rather than passively wait for them to be purchased and maybe have to outsource them.
8: So, yeah, down to 1,400 tickets as of... You know, we can't give you a time stamp, but when Troy said that was about 6:15 last night. I don't know if that was up to the second, but as of yesterday, 1,400 tickets, and he was fairly confident. He went on to talk about sort of the picture moving forward. If we want to hit that,
6: go for it.
19: Typically, as we get closer to kickoff here. People get an eye on that extended forecast. That's tend to how the single game tickets move. I would guess a week from today, a week from tomorrow, the Ohio tickets will be out, and then we're on to Bowling Green. There's 2,400 left for Bowling Green. So tickets are moving, what I would say, is probably in a fairly normal fashion right now. So all the hand-wringing, can wait. I think we're going to be in a good place.
8: Yeah, he says in a fairly normal fashion, and of course, fairly normal fashion at normal schools. But, you know, you and I were talking about this, that you know, we used to mock other schools for what they had to do to sell tickets. Mm-hmm. You know, you'd drive around in the summer and there'd be billboards for K-State season tickets or Mizzou season tickets.
6: Michigan had a promotion where you bought a Coke and you got tickets for a while. I mean, so it still is quite a bit, quite a far away from some of these that are out there. Yeah.
8: Right. But, you know, part of this is Nebraska just having to do things that it has not had to do before to sell tickets. But it sounds like those efforts have been effective. It sounds like they've been able to move some product, which, good on them. He said there were roughly 1,400 tickets available yet for the Ohio game. And I think the weather still looks pretty good. It's going to be, you know, fairly reasonable and warm, but not blisteringly hot as those September games can often be. And so, you know, this thing's going to continue. And I think that's a good thing.
6: Yeah.
8: You know, whatever.
6: If it's fairly natural, it's a good thing, I will say. At some point, I think it goes too far to keep it going.
8: Right. But you know, if
6: I'm not saying they've gotten there this time.
8: Well, and the thing is it's one thing if, you know, 412 tickets somehow magically disappear the Thursday night before the game and are bought at a group rate by a booster. I can live with that. That's fine. But where you're talking about 8,000?
6: Yeah.
8: You know, that...
6: Well, it's just not going to happen at some point. Yeah.
8: Yeah. So, you know, I think they have it within that margin for error or window, if you will, to where, you know, it still feels fairly natural that the sellout streak will continue, which I think is a good thing. You know, I'm interested in the long-term implications of this as far as what does this tell Nebraska athletics as far as how they price football tickets, how they assess the importance of donation, and then the reaction of fans. Because if you're a season ticket holder, That's donating something, you know, $500 a year, which is not a small bite out of anybody's budget, but in terms of the scope of what you have to donate is not that big a donation. You know, are you looking at this and going, well, geez, they cut ticket prices and obviously these people aren't going to need to donate. I'm going to cut back next year. But, you know, those things can be dealt with in their time. And also, you'll have a little more attractive thing to sell, at least fans in South Stadium and West Stadium, because they're going to be more comfortable.
6: Yeah, yeah. And like you had said yesterday, you get through this season,
8: right,
6: and it feels like you've crossed a major hurdle.
8: Absolutely.
6: In fact, I can even do it more concisely than that. You get to a spot where you're 4-1, 5-0.
8: Yes,
6: that may do it.
8: Right,
6: to start out the season, which we talked about yesterday a little bit. You know, it's interesting. 1,400 tickets left. I guess if only they had some kind of a partner that they could combine with to sell 1,400 tickets.
8: A partner
6: some kind of
8: for
6: like
8: whom 1,400 is a big number.
6: I can't think of anything, but if somebody does,
8: you know,
6: it would be an amazing idea. And if they had some kind of, you know, connection, even cooler.
8: Yeah, and they could perhaps even, that connection could get their message out to many prospective ticket buyers.
6: Be amazing. Yeah, well, I'm glad, you know, listen, I have weird feelings on this. I do not want it to end, so I don't want to be positioned that way. But I do have a point where it is kept alive artificially, where I'd rather it not be, and I'm not, it doesn't sound like that's going to happen if what Dannon says is right. That's not happening. I mean, discounts are discounts. That's right. Whatever. But the more what you're talking about when someone buys up 400 of them, which I assume has happened.
8: Yeah. It's
6: several times.
8: You know, I don't know how many, I don't know at what price.
6: It'd be really interesting to see when that's happened.
8: Yeah.
6: How many were bought? Who bought them? Indeed. How much they bought them for?
8: Right.
6: And what time they were, how close to the game they were bought.
8: Right.
6: Over the, not recently even, but over the last, I wonder when the first time that happened was.
8: Yeah, that's a good question.
6: I mean, I remember hearing about it years ago.
8: I mean, the North Texas game in 93.
6: Yeah, like that. I think that might have been the first time I heard it.
8: That was sort of the first time.
6: Which was just about, by the way, that wasn't about the team being down or anything. Well, that was just about, well, it was primarily about it being a lower level opponent.
8: It was because a crappy non-conference.
6: They were a 1AA team then, I'm pretty sure.
8: I think so. Although there was, you know, you talk about it, and of course, relatively speaking, we would trade that, you know, we'd go back to that in a heartbeat. But, you know, there was still a little malaise about Nebraska football.
6: It was the bowl games then.
8: Yeah, it was, okay, that's fine. You can rampage through the Big Eight, but, you know, you can't win anything of significance, and Colorado's passed you up. Of course, 92, they killed Colorado, and then 93, the Huskers were within proper officiating or a field goal of a national championship, and then everything else happened. But, you know, it's just a tougher environment. Like, you can watch every game, and then some, and not have to be 90 rows from a bathroom, and not pay $10 for a beer. And there's
6: lots of reasons. Yes.
8: Yeah. And look, team performance is first and primary. But, you know, even the Chiefs sell single game tickets. And the Kansas City Chiefs have been the best pro sports franchise other than the Dodgers in the last decade. You know? And so it's just a tougher environment in which to sell tickets. And so, you know, especially where you're getting through this rough non-conference schedule, you know, there are bad feelings about the program right now because of how last year ended. You get through this, you know, the conference schedule, I think, will sell out unless non-con goes really badly, and then you're cutting the capacity of the stadium after that.
6: There is no doubt there was a massive sea change when everything got on TV.
8: Oh, sure.
6: Whenever that, I'm saying a very obvious thing. But as I think about it, like, for me, that was the biggest change because I remember that feeling of excitement when I had tickets to a game. And I only went to a game or two a year. My family, well, my dad, when he was a student, a graduate student, had season tickets.
8: Yeah.
6: I got to go to two games a year. My mom got to go to the rest.
8: Yeah.
6: And so my first ever game is 1986 against Oregon. Second game was 1986 against Oklahoma. Heck of a second game.
8: Yeah.
6: To go to.
8: Right. Right.
6: As a 9-year-old. But I, you know, and that Oklahoma game was obviously on TV. But for that period of 10 years of going to games, the idea of knowing I was going to get to see the game where I wouldn't have otherwise in a lot of cases was so exciting. And then if they were the games that were on TV, you know, you think 92 Colorado, 94 Colorado, 91 Oklahoma, you know, just games that were so big. They were on TV, but they were so huge.
8: You had to be in the building.
6: Being there still felt something different. And so now you've got all of them on TV, so you don't have that part of it. Number two, you haven't had that many big games.
8: Right.
6: You haven't had the Colorado was the closest thing that you Colorado a couple years ago was the closest thing that you had to, I don't know, in the from 86 to 2000, there were probably 10 games like that at Memorial Stadium that were even bigger.
8: Yeah.
6: That were ranked huge implications for the season, rivalries. Right. I mean, you go through 86 Oklahoma, 87 Oklahoma. 90 Colorado, 92 Colorado, 93 Colorado,
8: 91 OU,
6: 91 OU,
8: 93 OU,
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8: Even the K-State games, 97, 95, 99, 01.
6: All of those were bigger. And of course, because Nebraska were better, but all of those were bigger games.
8: Sure.
6: Than any game that's been played in Memorial Stadium since.
8: Well, I mean,
6: maybe 2010.
8: The first run through the Big Ten, you had a couple of those. Ohio State in 11, even though Ohio State was down.
2: Yeah.
8: But, Wisconsin.
2: Yeah, the interim coach and they were down. That didn't feel that way at all to me.
8: I thought it felt
2: the uniqueness
8: good.
2: Of it being Ohio State was part of it, but they were down. Like, that did not feel like any of those things
8: I
2: mentioned.
8: It didn't quite get there, but it got to at least, okay, maybe not the biggest game, home game on those schedules in the 90s, but maybe that second.
2: Was the big

0: when Nebraska beat them in the regular season and then got killed by them.
1: And then that Miami game in 14 was one, too, but that was a non-conference game.
0: Right, and that plays into it, too, is that, you know, these non-conference games, you go, ugh. There's just a visceral reaction to the fact that there are three games where it's either boring because Nebraska blows them out, or it's interesting because it's a close game, and you're going, geez, Nebraska's not very good
1: this year. That second game this year, instead of being Bowling Green, was Tennessee or Colorado, a game, there would be more interest in the first game.
0: Certainly.
1: Because you're thinking about the second game.
0: Well,
1: and there would be more interest in the third game if they won.
0: Yeah, and there's some urgency because that second game, you're going, geez, I've got to get Tennessee tickets or Colorado tickets or whatever, and you go, okay, I'm getting bumped on Colorado or Tennessee. Okay, my next best chance is Ohio or North Dakota or whatever.
1: Yeah. I think people there's been a movement toward doing that in college football, but I think there's a lot of fans who are a little bit speaking with their wallet on that, too.
0: Certainly.
1: Without, I mean, no good games.
0: Look, this is, you know, it's a money business. And one thing I worry about sports writ large, you know, whether it's Nebraska, pro sports in general, is we've been so desperate to monetize everything in sports that people look at it far less emotionally and they go, well, geez, I get almost as much out of this sitting on my butt on my couch, and they never buy a ticket, and they never get connected emotionally.
1: Yep. All right, we got to take a break because JB complains when he gets pushed back.
0: Yeah, and he's probably got plenty of
1: shit. We should have sent the segment at 20 after and called him really early. All right, we'll take a break. It is 827, 68 degrees in the capital city on KLIN.
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3: Partly to mostly cloudy today with a 30% chance of showers and thunderstorms. High temperature this afternoon in the low 80s. Tonight, partly to mostly cloudy with a low temperature in the mid-60s. Tuesday, partly to mostly cloudy with a 40% chance of showers and thunderstorms. Some storms may be severe, high in the mid-80s. From the 1011 Severe Weather Center, I'm meteorologist Brandon Rector.
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2: 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Here's Sports Director Nate Rohr.
5: For those worried about Nebraska football's NCAA record 410-game sellout streak, especially after reports from WOWT in Omaha that over 8,000 tickets were unsold for the season opener a week or so ago, Troy Dannon, Nebraska's athletic director, says, calm down.
6: Yeah, I think we're down to about 1,400 tickets for that game. And, you know, ticket sales are very much a part of the conversation here. It's a little unusual. We put together an outbound sales team a couple of years ago to actually try to sell tickets rather than passively wait for them to be purchased and maybe have to outsource them.
5: Dannon says that ticket sales are going briskly for the season opener and for game two against Bowling Green.
6: Typically, as we get closer to kickoff here, people get an eye on that extended forecast. That's tend to how the single game tickets move. I would guess a week from today, a week from tomorrow, the Ohio tickets will be out, and then we're on to Bowling Green. There's 2,400 left for Bowling Green. So tickets are moving, what I would say, is probably in a fairly normal fashion right now. All the hand-wringing, can wait. I think we're going to be in a good place.
5: The Nebraska football team continues preseason practice today at the Hawks Championship Center in the Gas Grass, and we'll hear from Husker players and assistant coaches for the only time this week. And the next time we'll hear from NU football will be the Monday before the season opener against Ohio. Some news breaking within the last few minutes. Pete Thamel of ESPN reports that the Big Ten will pass a rule today that won't allow players to return from the NFL to play for the Big Ten, for any Big Ten schools. There were reports that LSU had come to an agreement to bring a player who had spent training camp with an NFL team onto its roster this year, and the SEC shot down that idea, and it sounds as if the Big Ten is about to make a rule along the same lines. Again, that according to reporting from Pete Thamel of ESPN on X. American Association Baseball last night. Milwaukee defeated the Salt Dogs 5-4 up in suburban Milwaukee. And in Major League Baseball yesterday, the Nationals clobbered the Rockies 13-3. The Cubs shut out the Diamondbacks 7-0. And the Twins defeated the A's 9-6. Stick around here in about 10 minutes. We'll hear from the voice of Nebraska volleyball, John Baylor, here on the voice of Lincoln, 1499.3 KLIN.
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7: Lancaster County Election Commission has completed a review of petition signatures for a proposed Lincoln City Council term limit charter amendment that was submitted by Good Government Lincoln.
8: They had 602 total pages. We processed 486 of them, and we were able to accept 5,628 signatures, which was more than enough to be valid.
7: Commissioner Todd Wilchin said two other charter amendment petitions are being reviewed, changing election dates in the city's 3-mile extraterritorial jurisdiction. Lincoln police are investigating the death of a 31-year-old woman found yesterday afternoon near 17th and G Street. Lieutenant Jason Goodwin said police and Lincoln Fire and Rescue were sent there shortly before 3:30.
9: Officers arrived and located a deceased 31-year-old
0: female. The cause of death is currently unknown, and the investigation remains ongoing.
7: And police have not released the woman's name. A warning for parents and caregivers after two Lincoln women, including an LPD captain, was cited for child abuse after their two-year-old toddler was left alone inside a van at Pawnee Lake Sunday afternoon.
9: We just can't emphasize enough how quickly the interior of a vehicle can get extremely hot, even on a 78-degree day. Children just cannot be left inside of a vehicle.
7: Lancaster County Sheriff Terry Wagner said the child was left in the van for at least 25 minutes. Captain Mady McGuire has been suspended pending an internal investigation. Lincoln City Councilman Brody Weber backed James Michael Bauer's effort to find money for a Northeast Lincoln pool, even though he said he also wants better aquatic access in his own district. Weber became frustrated during the debate and defended Bauer's advocacy.
10: Because policy is not personal, but representing our neighbors should be.
7: Weber said North Lincoln residents had repeatedly told their council representatives what their neighborhood needed. He praised Bauer's for continuing to fight for them. A new statewide campaign is calling for more investment in Nebraska child care. Jessica Paulus spoke at the launch of the Child Care Can campaign. She talked about the challenge of finding care for her twin daughters in smaller towns.
11: We decided we had to switch things up to help save on costs and allow our girls to start preschool. Now our child care is a puzzle that we put together week by week.
7: Paulus said families need affordable, consistent child care if Nebraska wants to attract and keep young families. Next news follows Fox News at the top of the hour on the Voice of Lincoln, 1499.3 KLIN.
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3: Partly to mostly cloudy today with a 30% chance of showers and thunderstorms. High temperature this afternoon in the low 80s. Tonight, partly to mostly cloudy with a low temperature in the mid-60s. Tuesday, partly to mostly cloudy with a 40% chance of showers and thunderstorms. Some storms may be severe, high in the mid-80s. From the 1011 Severe Weather Center, I'm meteorologist Brandon Rector.
17: Waking babies in the North Bottoms. And then helping them ace the ACT since the 90s. It's the voice of Nebraska volleyball, John Baylor.
21: Jack Attack, it's time. It is match week.
22: Woo!
21: We made it.
23: The darts are about to start flying. AT&T Stadium, Dallas Cowboys home indoor stadium. 83,000 tickets sold within the first 48 hours.
22: Whoa!
23: Spikes. Under light.
24: That said, you can get in for $7.
23: There is right a now. Secondary market out there.
21: But it still is going to be very cool. I want to get to that. I want to preview this weekend. But first, we also have non-Nebraska, but we have matches in the books. Finally. I was very excited to come home on Friday night and see that, we've got live sporting events on. We've got college sports on. We've got ranked teams playing one another. And so I watched a decent amount of it. And typically I'm not one, JB, to cheer for Texas. This may surprise people. But I got to say, little disappointed in the Longhorns on weekend number one. I guess they won last night. Yeah.
23: Barely.
21: That was a five-setter. Jeez. Wow, yeah. I didn't even know that.
23: You didn't know that they have a new setter?
21: No, I didn't know that they had a five-setter last night.
23: Yeah, five. Gotcha.
21: Yeah.
23: And so,
21: against Marquette. Jeez.
23: They out-hit them. All this. Statistically, Texas was way ahead. But Marquette pulled out some close sets, and every set starts over at 0-0, and then it went five. But Texas likes to tinker. I would have thought after
21: it's true. 20, every year
23: 24, when that team, Madison Skinner, was on the outside, that team had won back-to-back national championships, and they lose in the third round. They lose in the third round. Madison Skinner had won three straight national championships, one at Kentucky, two back-to-back at Texas. And it's her final year, and they lose to Creighton in round three. And that was a year of tinkering, remember? Because they had beaten Nebraska for the title the year prior in 2023. They have a returning libero, a returning freshman setter. They bring in a transfer from Baylor, et cetera, and they platoon all year long. They try all different systems, and they lose in the third round. So you think that would have taught them tinkering not so good. They're tinkering again because Ellis Wendell, that setter who's still there, is now a senior. She's not even playing right now. They've got someone else that they're playing, and they've got one middle, and they're playing, I think, an opposite at middle or an outside at middle. It's just a lot of tinkering and making them less competitive. But maybe they're trying to fool Husker fans and maybe the Husker staff.
21: They got to
23: come out with a conventional lineup on Thursday night.
21: It'd be like they come out with Arch Manning playing nose tackle right in game one for Texas football.
23: They're sandbagging. And I said Thursday night. We don't play them Thursday night. We play them on Sunday in Vegas. But
21: that's right.
23: Don't get all soft and gooey and overconfident. This team is loaded with talent at Texas.
21: Real quick, you're right, though. It seems like every season there are like two weekends where you look at the scores from around the nation, right? And it's like, Iowa State beat Texas. Oh, BYU beat Texas. Every year. Every year. But then by the end of the season, you're like, well, they're probably going to be in the Final Four.
23: Or last year, they tinkered a fair amount as well, and they lost at home in the regional final 3-1 against Wisconsin. That was a bit of a shocker.
21: Yeah.
23: So I think the tinkering actually does harm them a little bit at the end. Now, they won back-to-back titles in 2022 and 2023. Logan Eggleston didn't help, and Matty Skinner didn't hurt. But, every year they've got the lineup to make it happen, but they spend a lot of time, Jared Elliott spends a lot of time trying to figure out who he really wants to play.
22: JB, that kind of leads into looking at the Thursday spikes under the lights because, it's an exhibition match. And yet there's plenty of money on the line for the players. What do you think the balance is between tinkering with the lineup, Thursday night against Florida, and hopefully in that second match, and putting essentially your lineup out there to win the whole thing.
23: I think you try to win the whole thing, not just for money, but because you're playing another team. And right. This team, the Huskers, they go full speed in a red-white match. So they're going to be putting out their best team unless they get lopsided in Nebraska's favor or in the opponent's favor. But I think you're going to see a conventional approach, a desire to win. Look, every team gets $200,000. Mm-hmm. The two teams that advance get more money. The loser of the championship match gets an extra $50,000. The winner of the whole thing gets an extra $150,000. So the winner of the whole thing gets $350,000. The person who loses the championship gets $250,000. And then the two teams that lose in the first round get $200,000. That's a fair amount of dough. But regardless, sure. I mean, this has got tens and tens of thousands of they're going to have like 80,000, it looks like.
24: They've sold man, I didn't know that they're going to have that many. Wow.
23: That's what AI told me. I didn't count.
24: Oh, well.
23: AI told me. And so, who knows? Maybe Claude was drinking. I don't know what he's doing. But anyway, that's what he told me. But 82 grand. I mean, these things happen. He's young. It's just going to be interesting because Florida's totally revamped. But they got Jordan Bird. I mean, Jordan Bird, for 2 years at Texas, never played. She redshirted her first year. Her second year, she's eligible. Never got in a rotation. Never got a swing. Anyway, she's like, enough of this. Transfers home to Florida. Last year, she gets 4 kills a set. I mean, she got 30% of their offensive productivity. Never played in 2 years at Austin. Anyway, so she's going to be featured. Then you got a bunch of transfers because they lost their superstar setter, Alexis Stuckey. She transferred to Penn State. So like so many elite teams, SMU, for example, they're a collection of all-stars comprised of that used to be on other teams. So we don't really know how good they're going to be. I mean, SMU's 2-0, and they're filled with all-stars that played for other schools last year. And that's just the state of college volleyball. That the Nebraskas and the Stanfords are doing it the old-fashioned way, minimal transfers.
24: If Nebraska Penn State in that last match, it's just going to be like. It's almost like how much do you show in some ways? It's just having an early exhibition match against a team who obviously is going to be one of your major rivals and a team you're going to probably battle multiple times now with the tournament as well here during this season. So that'll be, I can't quite put my finger on what the feel of this thing is going to be. I think it'll be cool. I'm really interested. It's odd. It's a unique event. It's like a made-for-TV event for volleyball, which we've never really had before.
23: Look, the first two sets are just a 21. They're going to expedite the whole thing. I think they're going to really go fast between rallies. And then if it goes to a third, it's the first of 15. So it's the best 2 out of 3, but you're only playing to 21 each set, and the last one's to 15. And then there'll be the second match, which is SMU-Penn State, and then that's going to be a war. And then you have a concert of some kind. And then you got the championship. And so, it's going to be fascinating. And I think there's going to be a lot of eyeballs and hopefully eardrums focused on the match.
24: Mm-hmm. As far as I can tell, their website still does not say who the concert is. So I'm assuming Dylan. But I don't know. Bob Dylan is what the event, I think, demands.
22: I think it's going to be John Baylor and the Grammar Hammerers.
23: Nice. Huge draw.
22: Yes.
23: And I think it's country. It's country. It's some dude with a cowboy hat talking about some woman treated
22: cold beer
23: wrong.
22: Truck.
23: It wasn't his fault. She's to blame. She's the nightmare. He's a victim. The whole deal. And everyone gets all weepy. Then you read about his personal life. You're like, nice try there.
24: Wait, Nate, you just gave me the best idea. For that, I'll just give to JB for free.
22: There you go.
24: But I think JB's got some artistic talent. I assume some musical talent in there.
23: I can play scales.
24: How about
23: I've been on the floorboards at the Lincoln Community Playhouse.
24: I know, I know your fine arts. I know your fine arts resume. Yep. And so I'm thinking we have that John Baylor and the Hammer, the Grammar Band, and what your shtick is.
23: Yes.
24: You take there are many songs where the grammar is not done well.
23: Horrible. I gotta turn it off.
24: Yeah, like
23: I switched to AM. I'm a big fan of AM.
24: Right, yeah. And so you do remade covers of these songs where the grammar is actually corrected.
22: Yes.
24: Right.
23: I like. Oh my god! I'm thinking of some great examples.
24: There's a lot of them.
23: Oh. They used like the wrong pronoun just to rhyme. I'm like, you can't do that. You can't do that. It should be me, not I. Nightmare. But nobody knows. Nobody cares. Everyone just keeps listening.
21: I can't get any satisfaction.
23: Oh, there you go. Double negative. Oh, I can't stand that stuff. Come on, Mitch.
21: There's no sunshine when she's gone.
22: So, I mean, the rap genre, covers, like, you would you would have a 3-hour-long set list. You'd have a set list longer than the Spikes Under the Lights thing.
23: Well, there's no sunshine when she's gone, I think is okay.
21: Ain't no sunshine when she's gone. I did the hammer the grammar version. Nice. How about, we don't need any education.
23: There you go. Good point. The double negatives have got to go. And then people think that's real English. They start using it themselves. People are.
21: I'm telling you, man, you'd be huge. You'd be huge. But think about it.
23: Let me say, if you are going to get in the business of correcting people's grammar, make sure first they are younger than you.
22: Oh, yes.
21: Yeah, make sure they don't anger easily, I suppose, as well.
23: You're trying to help out, but a lot of people don't like that. People like to be think they're correct. It's fine. But nowadays, no one admits to being wrong. Yeah. I've learned that from our leader, that if you don't want to answer a question, you just start berating the person who's asking you the question.
22: Fake news.
21: Right. okay, UNLV. Yeah. UNLV and then Texas. So after the exhibitions, you move on to Las Vegas, and then what? It's the next night, right? Friday next.
23: You travel on Friday, and then you play on Saturday night against UNLV.
21: Saturday night,
23: 13-15 last year, 7-11 in the Mountain West. But you know they got a whole brand new overhauled lineup, and then Texas on Sunday afternoon at 2:30. So you play Saturday night against UNLV, and then Sunday matinee against Texas. That's going to be rugged. So it'll be interesting to watch the lineup on Saturday night. Will Coach Busboom Kelly save some of her stars? We shall see.
21: Do you see Texas plays like 9 o'clock on Saturday before Sunday? They have a later game than Nebraska.
23: Again?
21: I'll look it up. I forgot now. I told you yesterday, Nate. Do you remember? Probably not.
22: I don't remember.
21: I'll have momentarily. Hang, please. Momentarily.
23: Everyone's going to be saving themselves.
21: TCU. TCU, 9 o'clock. 9 o'clock Central against TCU. 18th ranked TCU.
23: At night. That's legit.
21: They're going to be 1-2. Oh, God.
23: Tuckered.
22: Yeah.
21: Barely.
23: Be tired too on
21: they're a step away from 0-3 if Marquette could have finished the business.
22: Yeah.
21: It's pretty clear who the biggest challenger is nationally, at least early in the season. And yes, it's early, but Pitt looked at a different level than everybody else this weekend.
23: Yeah, wow, yeah, Izzy Stark, she's back. Olivia Babcock, best player of the decade. I mean, just unstoppable.
21: Yeah,
23: you know every attack's coming from her, and they just keep setting her over and over, and you just can't slow her down. She's got a rubber arm, and she's amazing. I mean, she's going to be a 4-time Olympian, maybe 5-time.
21: Putting those two together, I don't know why they didn't get. I understand the thought is that there's not enough around them, but man, putting Stark with Babcock is a little terrifying to me, and it looked like it. That I mean, Kentucky, you know, they just Pitt was impressive this weekend.
23: Izzy Stark's grandparents, the founders of Ideal Grocery,
21: people forget
23: 27th Street. People forget that, but. When we saw her back in Lincoln a year ago before she took the rest of the year off, oh, my goodness. She's one of the great setters. I mean, so fast, so deceptive, you know, pinpoint control, so athletic, nimble. She's picking up balls that we're going to hit the floor, great defender. And then, with Olivia Babcock, I mean, literally, you could set Olivia Babcock 2/3 of the time and I think win matches against elite opponents. That's how good that duo can be. So you're right. It's a scary duo tandem.
22: JB, you know, you look at the schedule, you've got Spikes Under the Lights Thursday, and then you could play a second, though truncated, match Thursday night. You play immediately thereafter Saturday night, huge match Sunday. You know, you're going from 0 to 60 in the blink of an eye. Any worry about, you know, burning so much gas in just this first week of the year?
23: You got 16 players, and they're just all craving to get in there, and everyone's eligible to play. So I don't think so. I think, you know, look, a game day is an off day
1: comparatively for Nebraska typically, because practices are a lot more rigorous than games, especially when you're sweeping 19 out of 20 conference opponents in 2025. So, no, I think they're just raring to go. I mean, they're going to be nervous at first, but they're going to be sailing balls all over the place at first, and serves are flying everywhere. But once they settle down, yeah, they're, you know, once they hit Monday, they're going to be sad they got to wait until Wednesday to go to Brookings. I mean, sure. You just want to play as much as you can, especially when they've been practicing. But if they didn't have a lot of depth, maybe it's a little bit of concern. But with so much depth, it's just going to be exciting, because I think a lot of people are going to get to play.
24: Apart from them maybe kind of using not playing everybody against UNLV, but what questions, what things are you still wondering, if any, about what the standard rotation and substitution pattern and position battles will look like? If
1: the
24: anything.
1: Opposite, for the most part. I think for the most part, everything else is pretty much resolved for starting lineup. But Danny Buswell Kelly will shop the bench when somebody struggles. So, you know, will Treya Sigler stay out there all six rotations, or will she, you know, have her moments of struggle and get subbed in or out? Harper, potentially. Certainly the right side. You know, are there going to be a lot of candidates who get time over there to see who emerges eventually? And then I just want to watch Andy Jackson. It's just been a while since we've seen that electric arm have a big, big match. So it'd be just great to see her connecting with Bergen like she always did. And, you know, Manaiho Beche, I just can't wait to watch her. She's just a monster. I just love it. And I'm supposed to call the match, which means you got to watch the ball. I'm like, I want to watch Manaiho.
24: Yeah.
1: But it's going to be so fun.
24: Film work afterwards. Film work.
1: I think second outside. And look, Manaiho's, you know, just got so much potential. I mean, she's replacing one of the great defensive players we ever had. And Becca Alec had a huge offensive match against Texas A&M. So by the end, she was a two-way player like we haven't seen in a long time. But boy, Manaiho, we've been waiting and waiting. It's going to be fun to watch her.
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22: It is 70 degrees, 9 o'clock. 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
1: Trending from the KLIN newsroom.
2: The Lancaster County Election Commission has completed its review of petition signatures for proposed Lincoln City Council term limit charter amendment submitted by Good Government Lincoln.
3: They had 602 total pages. We processed 486 of them, and we were able to accept 5,628 signatures, which was more than enough to be valid.
2: Commissioner Todd Wilchin said two other charter amendment petitions are being reviewed, changing election dates in the city's 3-mile extraterritorial jurisdiction. Meadow Lane Pool was a discussion at Lincoln City Council yesterday, and a proposal to put $152,000 toward a grant program for local nonprofit pools failed. Councilman James Michael Bowers represents Northeast Lincoln. He made an emotional final argument for the proposal.
4: You know what is there? An empty swimming pool sitting behind a locked fence in Northeast Lincoln. There are kids who will spend another summer without that place to learn to swim.
2: Bowers wanted the money to help Meadow Lane reopen and accept city pool season passes after the municipal season ends. The proposal failed 4-3. Mark Vail, KLIN News.
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5: Partly to mostly cloudy today with a 30% chance of showers and thunderstorms. High temperature this afternoon in the low 80s. Tonight, partly to mostly cloudy with a low temperature in the mid-60s. Tuesday, partly to mostly cloudy with a 40% chance of showers and thunderstorms. Some storms may be severe, high in the mid-80s. From the 1011 Severe Weather Center, I'm meteorologist Brandon Rector.
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2: News. I'm Therese Crowley. Canada to impose retaliatory tariffs on more than 700 U.S. goods, including steel and appliances. Prime Minister Mark Carney claims Canada couldn't accept the U.S. trade deal due to demands it roll back French language requirements. President Trump posting, "I would never interfere with Canadians speaking French." Michigan Rep. Lisa McLean tells Fox the real issue.
3: Since the 1990s, the Canadians have tariffed our farmers and dairy products at 250%.
2: The president with a Supreme Court win on his executive order restricting mail-in voting, with the State Department reportedly preparing to announce it's revoking the visas of 200,000 foreign nationals who came as short-term visitors but then filed for permanent asylum. 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
0: Trending from the KLIN newsroom.
4: The Saunders County Sheriff's Office says a Lincoln man drowned at Cottonwood Reservoir in Saunders County Sunday night. The Sheriff's Office says 43-year-old Derek Mueller was swimming out into the reservoir to retrieve a fishing lure when he drowned. A Lincoln City Council proposal to create a grant program for local nonprofit pools has failed on a 4-3 vote. Councilman James Michael Bowers, who sponsored the proposal, said the council missed an opportunity to help reopen Meadow Lane Pool.
5: Today, this council did not simply vote against one pool. We voted against creating a pathway that could have brought an empty community asset back to life.
4: Bowers says the proposal was designed to expand access to swimming without creating another city-owned pool. Westbound I-80 will close overnight at the I-180 interchange. The Nebraska Department of Transportation says the closure runs from 9 p.m. until 6 a.m. Traffic will detour onto the CD Road around the interchange. John Adcox on the Voice of Lincoln, 1499.3 KLIN.

0: KLIN weather brought to you by Bryant Air Conditioning, Heating, Electrical, and Plumbing.
1: Partly to mostly cloudy today with a 30% chance of showers and thunderstorms. High temperature this afternoon in the low 80s. Tonight, partly to mostly cloudy with a low temperature in the mid-60s. Tuesday, partly to mostly cloudy with a 40% chance of showers and thunderstorms. Some storms may be severe, high in the mid-80s. From the 1011 Severe Weather Center, I'm meteorologist Brandon Rector.
2: Peter Herrick was a 34-year-old carpenter when he joined the Navy Reserve. Peter's wife, Diana.
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1: Both countries are very dependent on that trade. And the fact of the matter is, in terms of the trade deficit, that comes just from heavy oil, crude, that we export from Canada for our refineries. They can't use any other kind of crude. And so when you take out that critical crude, we actually have a surplus with Canada for those who take trade deficit and surpluses so seriously. So I think they're going to find a way to tamp this thing down. But these threats just create uncertainty, which hurts economic growth and investment. So remember, tariff is another word for tax. And putting taxes on products means there's less economic activity.
2: That, of course, is Steve Forbes, and they're talking about the Canadian-U.S. Rift, which is now, we're trying to work out some things, going to eliminate some tariffs. They were the one, Canadians and the Chinese were the only ones to retaliate against us when we looked to rebalance trade on Liberation Day. And then we since have walked things back, worked out deals. Courts got involved, and now the president's tariffing again. So he's doing retaliatory tariffs on Canada for not coming to the table sincerely. It looks like Canada, they say, is falsely claiming that we changed the circumstances at the last minute. We didn't, according to some reports. I don't know what to believe. I'll find out directly for tomorrow's show, I promise. One major sticking point was the auto sector. Canada says the U.S. would gradually undermine Canadian vehicle production. Even though the U.S. and Canadian auto industries operate through deeply interdependent supply chains. But one of the things they don't like is we want to pull the Ontario production of the F-150 and all the Ford trucks. We want to pull that out of Ontario and bring it back to our country by putting tariffs on it and make it more economically infeasible to do it in Canada. And they said, oh, we don't want to do that. Now, that's part of the give and take. They are trying to bring production home, especially in Mexico, but Canada too. And Carney said Canada will retaliate on September 8th now, since everything fell apart, with brand new tariffs. They say we'll get dollar for dollar. So the dispute has shifted now from conventional tariff negotiation into a broader confrontation over autos, energy, critical minerals, and Canadian economic sovereignty. There is this story out there that Jameson Greer had the deal done, and Peter Navarro and Howard Lutnick found out about it, and they started screaming at him, what are you doing? The deal is stupid. We're not giving in on these things. And then the talks fell apart. So if that's true, president's got to step in there, find out who's right. And I think he put a lot of faith in Jameson Greer. It's hard to upend him in the middle of these talks. And if they want other guys to have a final say in it, they should be in the talks when they're actually working out the deal. So Jameson Greer was in wall-to-wall negotiations for over a week, got close to landing a deal, and then it all fell apart. So I'm not sure. Here is Prime Minister Carney. Cut 19.
3: When the Americans go to the negotiation table first with the right attitude towards our industries and a true partnership, of course we'll come to the negotiating table.
2: Doug Ford, who's Premier of Ontario, cut 20.
4: Watch how he does cartwheels and he shows some screams when we put the surcharge on. Matter of fact, I can't wait.
2: So Doug Ford's a wise guy, and he considers himself a conservative, but he says that we are getting electricity from Ontario, and now he's going to put a surcharge on. I have no idea why we need electricity from Ontario. Why are we doing that? That makes absolutely no sense. Here's what Scott Bessin said, cut 22.
5: I think he would like Canada to come to the table and negotiate in good faith. They were offered quite a good deal last week. They chose to reject it. Unfortunately, Prime Minister Carney rose to power on an anti-American, anti-Trump platform. I believe he was more than 20 points behind. And, you know, he seems to have gone back to his old playbook. And I think one has to ask oneself, is he trying to benefit himself, the Liberal Party, or the Canadian people? Because they were offered a very good job.
2: So I know the Dairy Bonders, the Dairy Association, Liquor Association, they want a deal done. They're both paying the price on both sides of the border. Stephen Vaughn, former general counsel to the U.S. Trade Representative, weighed in on what Canada is getting away with. Cut 26.
6: So the president has identified three big issues. One, they're discriminating against U.S. alcoholic goods. Two, they're discriminating against U.S. motor vehicles. And three, we disagree with them over the amount of access we should receive to their dairy market, which is one of the most protected markets in the world. Those are the three issues that the president identified. It sounded like they had a deal to address those three concerns, But the Canadians wanted more access to the U.S. market in terms of things like steel and autos. And that's where the negotiations really broke down.
2: See, to me, if it's steel and autos and it's a few percentage points here, do it. And then you have the USMCA right after. Why? Because the president could actually hurt Michigan and Maine and the outcome on the midterms. And I know you got to think bigger than midterms, but if president is really, the midterms will control what he does over the next 2 years. So I think it would absolutely be worth it. I do think it's a very good point that the Prime Minister of Canada got the job because he was tough on Trump. Then he gave that speech overseas and he got his approval ratings up high. But when you look around, he's actually hurting his country and hurting a lot of the trade. There was a clear imbalance between the two countries going through. But I'd much rather be dependent on Mexico and Canada than I would be on the Strait of Hormuz in the Middle East. We have enough oil and gas here and enough material to really be formidable against any Chinese hedge, any Middle East hedge. And I hope we get back to that. Make sure you keep it here on the Brian Kilmeade Show. Check me out on Fox and Friends on 6 to 9 every day and on One Nation every Sunday at 10 p.m. Eastern.
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13: Canada strikes back. I'm Lisa Brady, Fox News. Retaliatory tariffs just announced on about $20 billion worth of U.S. goods, the same amount of Canadian goods targeted by higher Trump tariffs after trade talks broke down.
14: We are under unprovoked attack by President Trump.
13: Ontario Premier Doug Ford telling Fox Business.
14: I always say, Canadians, myself, we love the American people. We love the U.S. And it's unfortunate that President Trump has taken this avenue.
13: The president accuses Canada of treating U.S. products unfairly, each side blaming the other for the stalemate. President Trump says Iran has been notified that any boat placing new mines within international waters in the Strait of Hormuz will be destroyed. The new warning a day after new U.S. sanctions were announced as part of an economic D-Day to isolate Iran.
15: Among the new sanctions includes an expanded list of secondary sanctions targeting digital assets, technology, gold, aviation, and shipping. In addition, the Treasury Department sanctioned nearly 60 entities, individuals, and vessels in multiple jurisdictions. The actions go after what the department describes as a network of shadow fleet vessels operating across many different countries.
13: Fox's Trey Yingst in Tel Aviv. An apparent threat from Iran against President Trump's youngest son.
16: A Secret Service spokesman says the agency is aware of a video aired on Iranian state media that reportedly threatens President Trump's son Barron and shows locations where the first son son is known to spend time. Fox has not independently viewed that video. The Secret Service says it investigates anything that can be perceived as a threat toward protectees and out of concern for operational security, does not discuss matters of protective intelligence.
13: Fox's Jared Halpern at the White House. It's runoff day to settle primaries in several states, including South Carolina, where Senator Darlene Graham is finishing her late brother's term and running to keep the seat, facing Congressman Ralph Norman for a spot on the November ballot. 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
12: 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Here's John Adcox.
17: Lancaster County is moving closer to opening an around-the-clock crisis center for children and families. Director of Human Services Sarah Hoyle says two leases approved today are the final step before the center can open.
18: These leases are part of the final step of actually having a youth and family 24/7 crisis center for kids with wraparound services for family support.
17: The center will be run by Family Service and Center Point at 17th and N Street. Lincoln police are investigating the death of a 31-year-old woman found Monday afternoon near 17th and G Streets. Lieutenant Jason Goodwin says police and Lincoln Fire and Rescue were sent there shortly before 3:30.
19: Officers arrived and located a deceased 31-year-old female. The cause of death is currently unknown and the investigation remains ongoing.
17: Police have not released the woman's name. Lincoln police are revisiting one of the department's longest-running missing person investigations. Regina Boss was 40 years old when she was last seen leaving Dugan's Pub in October of 2000.
20: LPD recently received a new lead, which prompted additional investigative work in the case in July and August. While the results of those efforts are not yet known, investigators continue to follow the information.
17: Captain Ben Miller says advances in technology and forensic capabilities have given investigators new ways to examine old evidence and information. A new statewide campaign is pushing for changes to Nebraska's child care system. Executive Director of EduCare Lincoln, Quentin Brown, spoke at the launch of Child Care Can about the financial pressure facing providers.
21: Across Nebraska, the problem is fundamentally the same. Providers cannot afford to earn less and families cannot afford to pay more.
17: Brown says staffing, food, insurance, and other costs are making it difficult for providers to sustain their businesses. John Adcox, KLIN News.
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23: Partly to mostly cloudy today with a 30% chance of showers and thunderstorms. High temperature this afternoon in the low 80s. Tonight, partly to mostly cloudy with a low temperature in the mid-60s. Tuesday, partly to mostly cloudy with a 40% chance of showers and thunderstorms. Some storms may be severe, high in the mid-80s. From the 1011 Severe Weather Center, I'm meteorologist Brandon Rector.
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12: 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It's 11:06.

0: wife, who is also a physician, she's a psychiatrist, which technically is an MD, so a physician. She's a psychiatrist in Ann Arbor, Michigan, and she does not take any insurance and does not take Medicare.
1: And I just think a good customer base she has, because that means she's getting paid in cash, which is what I would anticipate, which is not bad.
0: And that's because a lot of doctors will tell you, if you're in private practice, and this stuff is all so complicated, but if you're in private practice, you would spend so much time trying to chase down Medicare for the dollars that you basically can't stay in business. That's actually the reality of it for a lot of people. So more to talk about with that coming up here in just a bit.
1: If you want to try to avoid the doctor, one of the best ways for men to avoid the doctor is to have high testosterone levels, because that means that you are, relatively speaking, very likely healthy. The only way to reverse the trend of aging, declining your testosterone, is by helping to put some more testosterone back into your life with the Male Vitality Stack. 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
3: News. I'm Gianna Gelosi. Canada announcing retaliatory tariffs as high as 50% on hundreds of American products. 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
4: We are under unprovoked attack by President Trump. I always say, Canadians, myself, we love the American people. We love the U.S. And it's unfortunate that President Trump has taken this avenue.
3: And this comes after the Trump administration imposed 50% tariffs on Canadian goods following the collapse of trade talks. A federal judge rejecting a bid by longtime Jeffrey Epstein associate Ghislaine Maxwell to throw out her conviction.
5: Maxwell cited, quote, substantial new evidence as the reason. But the judge said in a written ruling that her claim was demonstrably meritless and, quote, falls very far from the mark.
3: Fox's Tanya J. Powers. Maxwell serving a 20-year prison sentence. 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
2: Trending from the KLIN newsroom.
6: Lancaster County reduced about $2.5 million in department budget requests while putting together next year's budget. Commissioner Sean Flowerday says rising construction costs could effectively limit what the county can accomplish.
7: If we aren't increasing our budget for construction at the pace that cost of construction is going up, we are effectively causing a budget cut.
6: County officials say actual department budgets are not being reduced. Nebraska Council on Problem Gambling Executive Director Mike Chandra says quitting sports betting has changed the way he watches football. Chandra, a problem gambler in recovery, tells KLIN News it was exhausting to watch games with money on the line.
8: I can actually enjoy sports now without worrying about the financial piece to it, not adding any more undue stress.
6: Chandra says he used to focus on statistics, point spreads, and over-unders, but no longer has the added stress of gambling. We have more details at KLIN.com. 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
9: Partly to mostly cloudy today with a 30% chance of showers and thunderstorms. High temperature this afternoon in the low 80s. Tonight, partly to mostly cloudy with a low temperature in the mid-60s. Tuesday, partly to mostly cloudy with a 40% chance of showers and thunderstorms. Some storms may be severe, high in the mid-80s. From the 1011 Severe Weather Center, I'm meteorologist Brandon Rector.
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7: Welcome back in, Clay and Buck. We are rolling through the Tuesday edition of the program. South Carolina primary taking place. But, Buck, I know we've been talking about Abdul El-Sayed, what's going on in Michigan, and I know we talked about Lindsey Clancy yesterday. I don't know if it is you. By the way, we're going to have Enos Cantor Freedom on the program at the bottom of the next hour to talk about him getting kicked out of the WNBA game. And I will mention this. They're talking about it right now on Fox News, and people are obsessed about this. You know the woman who confronted him, Natasha Cloud? We mentioned this yesterday. I had forgotten this. She has gone on social media and called America trash before.
8: Are you surprised, though, Clay?
7: No.
8: Are you surprised?
7: But I did. People did say, why were they having contention? And I do think this will be interesting with Enos Cantor Freedom. His family is Turkish, and there is a... There has been a threat against him such that he can't return to Turkey because of speaking out in favor of freedom. And he responded to Natasha Cloud back when that happened and said, you have no idea what the rest of the world is like or how much freedom we actually have in the United States. And he basically said, America's not perfect, but it is a pretty incredible place. And I was reading this morning, I read the New York Times, so you don't have to. The headline in the New York Times sports section, Buck, is that basically, I want to make sure that I get it right because I shared it a bit ago, and I do want to make sure that it is accurate. The headline from the New York Times is, Enos Cantor Freedom isn't protecting women. He's out to instigate, divide, marginalize. And so he's now being attacked, and freedom came to taunt. He came to be ejected. He came to read hollow, and it attacks far right wing people who believe that men shouldn't be in women's sports. All of this, Buck, I do think it's going to be a difficult position for left wingers to find themselves in. I'm not sure how they're going to be able to handle this going forward, because I do think it's going to continue to resonate. They are now saying, the WNBA leaked that Enos Cantor Freedom and Royce White are not eligible for the WNBA draft, but they still have not said why they are not eligible, because they still refuse to define woman. And we played Abdul El-Sayed answering this question. He wouldn't do it. Michigan, by the way, is one of the states that allows boys to compete in girls' sports. So he wants to represent a state that allows this when he claims it's not an issue. And I do think this is going to continue to resonate during the fall, much like the cancel Thanksgiving thing did, because it cuts through all the noise.
9: You think that people are going to...
7: Yes.
9: Vote based on the gender thing. I think they just care about cost of living. I don't think this is going to change any votes.
7: I think it is going to resonate. If they just care about cost of living, then Republicans have no hope. Because Republicans, well, I mean, honestly.
9: Since you brought it up, Clay, no, yeah. I think they have hope.
7: No, but I mean, look, if cost of living is going to be the number one issue, then cost of living is still expensive because Joe Biden did such a bad job that inflation went to 9.1%. And people are angry about what things cost. And I don't think there's anything that Trump could have done in the first 2 years that was going to make inflation 1%. And even if inflation were 1%, I still think people would be angry because we went from 1.9% when Joe Biden came into office to 9.1% in the space of about 18 months. And the fallout of how awful that is continuing. And so I think culturally issues like in Michigan, in places that are battleground, Texas, I think it's going to be cultural issues versus affordability. If affordability is the number one issue, then people are angry with the party in power like they were in 2024. Yeah. And the 4% of people that are willing to swing their vote are still going to be angry.
9: Well, you're a data guy. I think every data set you can find about public opinion polling in every single one of these states will tell you that affordability is overwhelmingly the number one issue. Then it just becomes a question as to whether the culture war issue, if you will, of gender stuff is that a 15%? Is it a 20%? You know, what is it? I'd have to see. I don't know. But affordability is the primary issue in every one of these states right now. When you add or when you ask the general electorate, when you ask independents, when you ask swing voters, all of the above, it's all about, and affordability, you know, sometimes they'll say the economy slash subset thereof, inflation, affordability, cost of living, right? I mean, there's different variations on that theme, but it is all versions of people who are ticked off about their ability to pay their bills. That's really what it is. People's ability to pay their bills. They are very annoyed. People are very upset about this right now. And I hope that we are able to convince them, or that the Republicans are able to convince them, that putting open borders communists in charge will only make it worse. So that's the reality. It will just make it worse. But now you're getting into a perception battle, and that's a more challenging thing.
7: Things are better. The challenge is when you say things are better, people respond emotionally. And they say, well, I don't feel better. And then you say, well, the logic under which you are arguing you don't feel better is not supported by the trajectory of economic indicators. Sure. And then you're you don't feel the pain era. And a lot of people want their politician to tell them not that they're wrong, but that they're right to feel the way that they do about the economy. I mean, I think this data center thing is a perfect example of this. Did you see the numbers on the data centers?
9: Yeah.
7: I mean, it is affordability is one thing. 12% of people, according in 18 to 29 year old, believe that data centers are a good thing.
9: Yeah, I know.
7: Like that's pretty troubling. I mean, these are the same people that sit around on TikTok all day using up much of the data that the data centers are building out, and they're upset that the data centers are necessary.
9: But this just goes to my point of Trump is avowedly, openly, as pro-data center as any person you will find on the scene today, and yet a lot of the Trump voting base is just doesn't agree with him, which is fine. Yeah. They're, of course, entitled, but I think it's interesting. They don't agree with him on that, but on the Iran stuff, there's still a willingness to say, you know, he's going to figure this out and get it done. Okay. I certainly hope so. The data center issue has become very big because, as you have discussed also, there is already evidence that has been found of China trying to convince
7: 100%.
9: Us that this is a bad thing for us. And the more we try to tie all these things together, you have autonomous vehicles, you have not just autonomous vehicles, but drones used on the battlefield now in Russia, Ukraine, and human beings taken out of the kill chain for the first time that it has been proven, where you just have a drone go out, pick its target, and kill people. And you have China still saber-rattling, of course, always, over Taiwan. You have the U.S. with depleted munitions right now because of our war in the Middle East. And you have a China under Xi Jinping that's promised the one China policy will see fruition through, you know, unification with Taiwan. And the future of military capability is going to be tech and manufacturing. We've gone through an era, Clay, and I mean, people can disagree with this because I'm kind of extrapolating into the future, but where we've seen the elite infantry soldier has been the pinnacle because of the wars we've been fighting, the absolute tip of the spear in many ways. Now, there have been drones and drone strikes in Afghanistan, Pakistan, and we've been using this technology, of course. But the American super soldier, if you will, has been, you know, tier one operators. It's been Delta. It's been SEALs, U.S. Special Forces, Marine, MARSOC, all this stuff. And what we're going to see increasingly, I think, is that technology is going to be this a deciding factor instead of an enabling factor on the battlefield, which is all a long way of saying China wants to be able to beat us with tech and manufacturing in a way that they would never be able to beat us in an old school martial contest of, you know, training, courage, bravery, and, you know, who shoots more accurately with a human eye. The warfare is changing very rapidly right now. For anyone who thinks that this AI data center thing is just about a bunch of tech guys becoming gazillionaires, which they will and they are, there's also the future of American hegemony very much tied into this. And this is what the president is saying, too, just to be clear. This isn't just on the data centers, this isn't just my theory. And so people are saying, I don't want a data. Okay. Land use, water use, where should these be? You know, I don't want an industrial park across the street from my house either. That's one thing. But Clay, there are states that are saying we need to put a pause on data centers.
7: Yes.
9: All states are saying, I mean, and not just crazy states like New York, which did this. Other places are saying, in my entire state, I don't want there to be data centers built. Every state's got some land. Like, there's places you could put a data center where it's not going to be. And people say, oh, but the electricity, well, there, first of all, a lot of them are building their own power plants, essentially. But also, we need to meet that electricity need, and a part of that should be, building civilian nuclear plants takes a long time. I'm aware of that and everything else. But we need to build a grid to sustain this.
7: Yes.
9: Like, we have to leap into this future. I don't know what else is. There is no alternative. The alternative is China has armies of AI drones that are better than ours, faster than ours. They make them more efficiently than we do. And they say, we're taking Taiwan. What are you going to do about it? And by the way, there's a whole bunch of other things that follow after that, too. How do you think Japan feels after that goes down? The whole Asia-Pacific alliance changes if that goes down. Anyway, sorry.
7: 16% approval. I grabbed a bunch of AI data. This is this morning from Axios. 16% approval, Buck. I think I said 13, but 16% approval of AI data centers among 18 to 29-year-olds. The water
9: can
7: use
9: I also
7: of
9: tell everybody... I'm sorry. Sorry, go ahead. I thought
7: no,
9: you...
7: The data point. The water use of every data center in America in 2023 was less than 1% of the water used to irrigate the nation's agriculture that year. The water, you are being, so I'm just going to be honest, you guys are being propagandized by China on things that are just not true. Listen to this. Electricity use bigger, right? Data centers used, what percentage of the forecast is for electricity to be used by data centers in 2030? Now, many of these are building their own grids and everything else. 12%. By 2030, that is years into the future, data centers all built out will be using 12% of the electricity grid. That doesn't seem like very much. Again, less than 1% of the water that is used for nation's agriculture. And again, these are getting more efficient. There's a great story about Loudoun County and the fact that they have some of the most, it's one of the wealthiest counties in Northern Virginia in the country. They have some of the highest percentage of data centers of anywhere. Buck, they have cut property taxes 30% in Loudoun County because of the revenue that data centers are bringing into a business perspective revenue. Everybody's paying way less than they thought.
9: So this is also where we talk about the $40 trillion in debt. There's no political will to handle this. As I have said, the debt has become so big, and politically it has become so clear we will do nothing about it, that now a lot of people just treat it like it's not a problem, because the scale of the problem is, it's almost like sitting around and just worrying every day about how we're all going to die. Like, yeah, we're all going to die, but you know, you shouldn't sit around worrying about it all the time. The only real way that this has a happy ending, and I will say this, I believe in this, and I'm not alone in this, some of the smartest, richest people on the planet, and rich because they are smart, which is not always, those two things are not always correlated, everybody, as we know. But, you know, people like Elon Musk and others, they see it this way too. Clay, the massive growth of human productivity, or productivity for humanity, I should say, that will come from all of this, is essentially going to save us. Everything will become so much more efficient and abundant and productive. And I know this sounds a little bit crazy, but this is what we're heading toward, that the debt, all these things will become more manageable because essentially human wealth will have increased so much over time. The alternative is, at some point the music stops, we can't sell our treasuries, and we got a really big problem. We're no longer the global reserve currency.
7: Well, that's the really world would then collapse. If we can't sell our treasuries, the entire world would collapse. And I think it would make the Great Depression look small.
9: But I don't think that's going to happen.
7: We've got to grow. The only way to keep that from happening is to grow our economy. And the people that use the most data, 18 to 29-year-olds, are the most opposed to the creation of more data. Somebody needs to get them and, you know, make them understand that when you're sitting around on TikTok all day, you are the person that is necessitating largely the building of more and more data centers.
9: There's something else that's about American primacy, vitality, and even national security, certainly economic security, that we should keep in mind here. And it's our beef and our American beef producers. As you've seen, there's a whole bunch of policy stuff going on in this realm right now because our herd isn't big enough right now, and we need to grow it out. And to do that, you need to support American ranchers, American farmers who are producing beef, chicken, pork here at home. 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
9: Oh, we have a quick turnaround here, but Mark in North Carolina, weigh in. You got about a minute.
20: Hey, guys, appreciate you taking my call. 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
22: An unprovoked attack on Lisa Brady, Fox News. That's how Ontario's premier describes higher tariffs on some Canadian goods as Canada retaliates.
23: U.S. exports of steel, milk, farm equipment, and household appliances will face anywhere from a 15 to a 50% tariff in Canada starting next month. Canadian officials announced retaliatory measures on about $20 billion of American goods following new tariffs imposed on Canadian products by President Trump over the weekend.
22: Fox's Jared Halpern at the White House. Canadian officials say their goal is to protect their companies, also offering a support package for impacted workers. President Trump accuses Canada of taking advantage of U.S. industries for years, threatening more tariff increases in January after trade talks broke down. Iran's foreign ministry accuses the U.S. of bullying over new sanctions aimed at isolating Iran economically. Meantime, the foreign ministers of Iran and Oman just out with a joint statement saying they discussed using a phased framework to restore safe navigation through the Strait of Hormuz.
24: Early this morning, another tanker was struck in the Strait of Hormuz with an unknown projectile while transiting the U.S.-approved southern route. The vessel had damage caused to its engine room and was disabled.
22: Fox's Trey Yingst in Tel Aviv. President Trump posting a warning earlier that any boat laying new mines in the Strait's international waters will be destroyed. Voters have primaries to settle in several states today, including South Carolina, where Senator Darlene Graham is finishing her late brother Lindsey's term, is facing Congressman Ralph Norman in a runoff for the Republican spot on the November ballot.
25: I've been working really hard going around the entire state because it's important to me to hear from the people of South Carolina and what's important to them.
22: Graham has the president's endorsement. Norman argues he's more experienced for the job. Oklahoma voters have ballot measures to consider, and Republicans are choosing a nominee for governor. In Georgia, Democrats have a runoff to finish the term of the late Congressman David Scott. 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
21: 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Here's John Adcox.
26: Janelle Rapp says she's cautiously hopeful about a new lead in her sister Regina Boss's disappearance. Rapp says there have been thousands of leads over the years, but this one appears to have gone a little farther.
3: I'm very grateful that LPD is still following up on leads that come in, and I'm also very grateful that media in the area is still interested in her story.
26: She says it's difficult to know how much investigators have discovered, but she believes the latest lead may be different. Lincoln Animal Control has received hundreds of calls about bats so far this year. Animal Control Manager Denise Bullwit tells KLIN News that since January,
4: we've had 694 bat calls, and we've tested 255 of those bats, and out of that 255, the only two have come back positive.
26: Bullwit says residents should still have animal control handle bats found inside their homes. Lancaster County reduced about $2.5 million in department budget requests while putting together next year's budget. Commissioner Sean Flowerday says rising construction costs could effectively limit what the county can accomplish.
5: If we aren't increasing our budget for construction at the pace that cost of construction is going up, we are effectively causing a budget cut.
26: County officials say actual department budgets are not being reduced. Lincoln City Councilman Brody Weber backed James Michael Bauer's effort to find money for a Northeast Lincoln pool, even though he said that he also wants better aquatic access in his own district. Weber became visibly frustrated during the debate and defended Bowers' advocacy.
6: Because policy is not personal, but representing our neighbors should be.
26: Weber said North Lincoln residents had repeatedly told their council representatives what their neighborhood needed, and he praised Bowers for continuing to fight for them. John Adcox, KLIN News.
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13: Partly cloudy this Friday with a slight chance for showers and storms to be nearing our area this afternoon and evening. Highs today will be in the mid-80s with a west wind around 5 to 10 miles per hour. Tonight, partly cloudy to mostly cloudy with another chance at more showers and storms overnight and into Saturday morning with a low dropping to the mid-60s. From the 1011 Severe Weather Center, I'm meteorologist Jessica.
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2: I'm Lauren Simonetti, and this is the Fox Business Report.
3: The major averages are trying to hold on to gains in afternoon trading as investors brushed aside worries about new trade measures against Canada, even as Canada announced new retaliatory tariffs on U.S. goods. Investors are getting in gear for AI darling NVIDIA's earnings release after the closing bell on Wednesday, which will impact the AI trade. Shares of NVIDIA are up nearly 2% and on track to snap a 7-session losing streak. The price of Bitcoin briefly surging above $80,000 for the first time in 3 months. And falling oil prices are easing inflation worries, with West Texas Intermediate crude over $82 a barrel. And shares of Dick's Sporting Goods are sinking 28% after the sports retailer's second quarter earnings came in below expectations and Dick's cut its annual profit outlook. That's your Fox Business Report. I'm Hillary Barsky, invested in you.
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5: Janelle Rapp is encouraging people to keep paying attention to missing person cases, even when there aren't regular updates. Rapp's sister, Regina Boss, has been missing since October of 2000.
6: Just because you don't hear about them in the news doesn't mean that they're still not missing. It just simply means that there's probably nothing new in the case.
5: Rapp says people can search for information about missing people and share their flyers or social media posts, which can help bring attention to their cases. Lancaster County is moving closer to opening an around-the-clock crisis center for children and families. Director of Human Services Sarah Hoyle says 2 leases approved today are the final step before the center can open.
7: These leases are part of the final step of actually having a youth and family 24/7 crisis center for kids with wraparound services for family support.
5: The center will be run by Family Service and Centerpoint at 17th and M Street. 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
8: Here's your weather forecast from 1400 and 99.3 KLIN. Mostly cloudy with a 40% chance of showers and thunderstorms this afternoon and evening. Now, some storms could be severe, especially from the 4 to 10 o'clock time period. High temperatures around 85. There's a slight chance of lingering showers and thunderstorms early tomorrow morning. Otherwise, it should be mostly sunny to partly cloudy, with high temperatures around 80.
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0: Welcome back in. We have got loaded lines. We'll get to some of these at the top of the next hour with you guys wanting to weigh in on a wide variety of topics across the sun. Enos is good, Buck. And I do think that the challenge the WNBA is going to have is if they're welcoming trans athletes, how do you determine who is, quote, a real woman when it's a man pretending to be a woman? And again, they could end all this by just doing what the WTA, the NCAA, and the IOC have all done, and that is define womanhood by allowing each of their athletes to take one cheek swab so that your DNA can be tested and they can determine that you are, in fact, XX female or XY male. And they won't do it. And a part of me, Buck, thinks it's because they might have men in the league now, at least from a DNA perspective.
1: What odds would we have to give against, in the Clay versus Enos horse shoot-around? Do you think you get 5-1?
0: It would be tough.
2: Speaking truth and having fun. Clay Travis and Buck Sexton.
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6: This is a Fox News alert. Dolly Parton has died. I'm Lisa Brady. A family statement just posted on social media confirming the loss of an American icon.
7: Dolly Parton was a singer, songwriter, actor, businesswoman, and philanthropist. Born the fourth of 12 children in 1946 in Locust Ridge, Tennessee, Parton was a pioneer for women in country music. Her biggest hits include 9 to 5, Jolene, Here You Come Again, and I Will Always Love You. She was inducted into the Country Music and Rock and Roll Halls of Fame, won multiple Grammys, was awarded the National Medal of Arts, and received the Recording Academy's Lifetime Achievement Award. Her Imagination Library has distributed more than 280 million free books to kids worldwide, and her theme park, Dollywood, has entertained millions since it opened in 1986. Tanya J. Powers, Fox News.
6: Dolly Parton was 80 and had suffered health issues recently. Her family says she died peacefully. Again, Dolly Parton dead at 80. Retaliation and outreach. Canada slapping new tariffs on American goods in response to higher U.S. tariffs that kicked in after trade talks broke down. Ontario Premier Doug Ford telling Fox Business the dispute will lead to layoffs of auto workers. However, he's also saying that he feels the best path would be to reach a deal. Now, the new Canada tariffs on U.S. goods include steel, cheese, and seafood. Canada is acknowledging, though, this will cause pain there as well, offering a support package to impacted workers and businesses. President Trump argues Canada has been treating some U.S. products unfairly for years and has threatened another tariff increase in January. 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
2: 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The voice of Lincoln, 1499.3 KLIN. Here's Tom Stanton.
8: Lancaster County is moving closer to opening an around-the-clock crisis center for children and families. Director of Human Services Sarah Hoyle says two leases approved today by the county commissioners are the final step before the center can open.
9: These leases are part of the final step of actually having a youth and family 24/7 crisis center for kids with wraparound services for family support.
8: The center will be run by Family Service and CenterPoint at 17th and N Street. Lincoln Animal Control says late summers is a prime time for bats to find their way into homes. Animal Control Manager Denise Bullwood tells KLIN News, bats can squeeze through surprisingly small openings.
10: Had them come up through dryer vents. We've had them come in through chimneys. Those holes, I mean, the size of a dime, they can get in.
8: Bullwood says residents should look into capping chimneys and be especially careful around dusk when garage doors are open. A 43-year-old Lincoln man is dead after drowning at Cottonwood Reservoir. The Saunders County Sheriff's Office says Derek Mueller drowned Sunday night while swimming to retrieve a fishing lure. Deputies and rescue crews searched the area just before 9 p.m. A drone and sonar-equipped rescue boat were used to locate Mueller, and divers pulled him out of the water around 1 o'clock Monday morning. North 98th Street between Bluff Road and I-80 will reopen this afternoon after a major bridge and culvert replacement project.
11: The big bridge over Salt Creek was just in really bad shape. It had been rated poor on our system, which means that it makes more sense to replace it rather than to repair it.
8: County engineer Pam Dingman says a bridge and three culverts cost less than $3.1 million. Tom Stanton, KLIN News.
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19: Partly sunny Tuesday afternoon as temperatures warm into the mid-80s. South winds around 5 to 15 miles per hour will become more westerly with time. Low chances for rain will be in the forecast this afternoon and evening, with an even smaller chance at a stray storm. Most will remain pretty dry under partly cloudy skies tonight. From the 1011 Severe Weather Center, I'm meteorologist Jessica Blum.
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5: This is a Fox News alert. I'm John Saucier. We just got an announcement on Instagram from the nephew of Dolly Parton, a man named Brian Seaver, where he says,
6: Dolly has lived in the light and is in the arms of Jesus, surely met by Carl, her parents, and countless others who have watched her and longed for her to meet them in the heavens.
5: Yes, actress, country music icon, philanthropist, Dolly Parton has passed away at the age of 80. According to the statement released by Seaver, says that she died peacefully today in Nashville. Again, she was 80 years old. We'll have much more as we continue to learn more about Dolly. Canada's putting in new retaliatory tariffs against the United States. Ontario Premier Doug Ford on Fox Business.
7: I feel bad for the auto workers of Michigan and Ohio and Texas and Kentucky that are going to lose their jobs because we buy 400% more autos.
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8: Lincoln City Councilman Brody Weber backed James Michael Bauer's effort to find money for a Northeast Lincoln pool, even though he said he also wants better aquatic access in his own district. Weber became visibly frustrated during the debate yesterday and defended Bauer's advocacy.
9: Because policy is not personal, but representing our neighbors should be.
8: Weber said North Lincoln residents had repeatedly told their representatives that their neighborhood needed, and he praised Bauer's for continuing to fight for them. He ultimately voted for the pool proposal, which failed on a 3-4 vote. Lincoln police are investigating the death of a 31-year-old woman near 17th and G Streets. Officers found the woman dead Monday afternoon after receiving an unresponsive person call. Lieutenant Jason Goodwin says the investigation remains active.
10: Anyone with information is asked to contact the Lincoln Police Department at 402-441-6000.
8: The cause of death has not been determined. Tom Stanton, KLIN News.
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11: Partly sunny Tuesday afternoon as temperatures warm into the mid-80s. South winds around 5 to 15 miles per hour will become more westerly with time. Low chances for rain will be in the forecast this afternoon and evening, with an even smaller chance at a stray storm. Most will remain pretty dry under partly cloudy skies tonight. From the 10-11 Severe Weather Center, I'm meteorologist Jessica Blum.
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16: Flying to Afghanistan, bringing wounded warriors back to Germany.
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16: It's a very exciting career.
18: One of the greatest things about the Air Force Reserve is all the different opportunities.
19: The training in the Air Force Reserve is second to none.
20: It gave me the opportunity to go to college.
19: The Air Force Reserve actually paid for my education, which allowed me to commission. It was definitely a bonus.
21: Probably the most exciting thing I've done is support humanitarian relief operations in places like Haiti.
22: The Reserve gave me the opportunity to learn something totally different from what I did.
23: Being able to travel.
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0: All right, we're closing up shop on Clay and Buck. Let's move quick to get to as many of your calls and talkbacks as we can. Lori in California, your first up live on the line. What's up, Lori?
1: Hey, I'm one of the original gender verifiers for the U.S. Olympics. 1984, I was at USC and nursing students, and they called us, and we started the gender verification process.
2: Thank you for doing that. It is super easy to do. I imagine the technology has not even needed to change that much since 1984. David in Albany, what you got for us?
3: Yes, sir. I'm a retired operations specialist for a very large data center run by General Dynamics. And I'm confused about what people are saying here because the cooling system was a water system, but it was totally a closed system. There was no water coming in, no water going out. It was run through chillers, put back up on the floor again to cool the racks, the server racks. Also, the noise. If you were on the floor, it was very loud. But if you were off the floor outside the doors, you couldn't hear it. If you're outside the building, you couldn't hear anything at all. I don't understand what people are talking about, though, the use of water and the noise, because this is a large government data center, and none of that is true.
0: Can you speak to, sir, this is very interesting to me. Can you speak to the energy power usage issue as well? Because people say, oh, but it's going to make my electricity bill skyrocket. Can you speak to that?
3: Well, the power usage, the energy usage is very high. It is very, very high. I don't know exact numbers on that, but that is definitely a problem.
0: Is there a way that these data centers are going to try to, I mean, we've seen some places are looking to create effectively their own power plants for electricity generation. Is that something that you think would address this? Or, I mean, because people having high electricity bills is going to tick them off. I understand that.
3: Mm-hmm. Well, we used to have three different forms of energy just to keep the place running. Besides having line power coming in, they had battery backups and also two huge generators, which could actually power the place, 2.4 megawatt generators. But they could produce their own power. It's not going to take that big of a power facility to run it that they're talking about, like a huge nuclear facility or something. But yeah, definitely with something I could see where it would be a problem in a community on the grid or draw from the grid, and they should
0: address that.
3: Power,
0: yep.
3: But
0: sure.
3: It's not going to be that big, really.
2: Thank you for the call. A bunch of people want to weigh in. Dolly Parton passing. Chris J.
4: It's horrible about Dolly Parton, but like you said, she did a great job her whole career, her whole life. I just hope everyone can get this song stuck in their head like I do every time. Jolene, Jolene. Have a good one.
2: Great song. Ronnie, East Windsor, New Jersey, K.
5: Besides the massive talent that Dolly Parton was, it was her kindness. And the last time I remember feeling this way is when Betty White passed. She had a great long life, and I thought, she's gone, but we still have Dolly Parton. I can't think of anybody now that has that kind of kindness in the entertainment world to take that spot. It's sad.
2: I agree. The Imagination Library, one of the great all-time charities. Rest in peace, Dolly Parton. We will be back with all of you tomorrow.
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11: This is a Fox News alert. An American legend is gone. I'm Lisa Brady. Dolly Parton has died. The iconic entertainer was 80 and passed away peacefully in Nashville.
12: My family and I have shared a lifetime of beautiful memories with Dolly, but so have you. She has always been on your television, your record player, your CD, and on your phone playlist, becoming an extended part of your family, whether you liked it or not.
11: A family statement read by her nephew, Brian Seaver, who says his aunt opened doors for her family and for generations of singers, songwriters, musicians, and dreamers around the world.
12: By her example, we believe that anything was possible. She never saw a door she couldn't open, and the doors she opened made and changed history.
11: She wrote hundreds of songs, but was also an actress, businesswoman, and philanthropist. President Trump says there will never be anyone like her, just announcing flags will be lowered to half staff for 1 week in her honor. Canada slapping new tariffs on American goods, including steel, cheese, and seafood, a response to higher U.S. tariffs that kicked in after trade talks broke down. Ontario Premier Doug Ford tells Fox Business's Lydia Hu the dispute will lead to layoffs in the auto sector.
13: He has been at the center of the back and forth with President Trump. Yesterday, Ford even said about Trump, "I just don't like the guy." But today, Ford acknowledged it got a little heated, and now he says he wants a deal.
14: We buy more agricultural products than anywhere in the world, tied with Mexico, and we want to buy more, and we want to ship more, no matter if it's our aluminum or our steel or our high-grade nickel that we ship down, and aluminum as well, and so on and so forth. So I think the best thing to do is get a deal.
13: And Canadian officials also acknowledge today that this trade fight will hurt them.
11: America is listening to Fox News.
10: 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Here's Tom Stanton.
15: Lancaster County is moving closer to opening an around-the-clock crisis center for children and families. Director of Human Services Sarah Hoyle says two leases approved today by the county commissioners are the final step before the center can open.
16: These leases are part of the final step of actually having a youth and family 24/7 crisis center for kids with wraparound services for family support.
15: The center will be run by Family Service and Center Point at 17th and N Street. Lincoln Animal Control says late summers is a prime time for bats to find their way into homes. Animal Control Manager Denise Bullwood tells KLIN News, bats can squeeze through surprisingly small openings.
17: Had them come up through dryer vents. We've had them come in through chimneys. Those holes, I mean, the size of a dime, they can get in.
15: Bullwood says residents should look into capping chimneys and be especially careful around dusk when garage doors are open. A 43-year-old Lincoln man is dead after drowning at Cottonwood Reservoir. The Saunders County Sheriff's Office says Derek Mueller drowned Sunday night while swimming to retrieve a fishing lure. Deputies and rescue crews searched the area just before 9 p.m. A drone and sonar-equipped rescue boat were used to locate Mueller, and divers pulled him out of the water around 1 o'clock Monday morning. North 98th Street between Bluff Road and I-80 will reopen this afternoon after a major bridge and culvert replacement project.
18: The big bridge over Salt Creek was just in really bad shape. It had been rated poor on our system, which means that it makes more sense to replace it rather than to repair it.
15: County Engineer Pam Dingman says a bridge and three culverts cost less than $3.1 million. Tom Stanton, KLIN News.
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20: Partly sunny Tuesday afternoon as temperatures warm into the mid-80s. South winds around 5 to 15 miles per hour will become more westerly with time. Low chances for rain will be in the forecast this afternoon and evening, with an even smaller chance at a stray storm. Most will remain pretty dry under partly cloudy skies tonight. From the 10-11 Severe Weather Center, I'm meteorologist Jessica Blum.
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0: star Dolly Parton has died.
1: Amazing grace, how sweet.
0: The actress and multi-Grammy winner known for her flashy style spent decades in the public eye. Brian Seaver is the late singer's nephew. He spoke on the family's behalf.
2: Dolly called me and said she wants to rest in a beautiful bed of plush cotton because after a life wearing heavy rhinestones, she finally deserves to be comfortable and have some rest. Rest in peace, Aunt Dolly, Aunt Granny, Gigi. May God bless Dolly Parton, and may God bless you all. She will always love you.
0: Posting that message on social media, Parton had been struggling with health issues, which forced her to cancel her residency in Las Vegas. Dolly was 80 years old. 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
3: Trending from the KLIN newsroom.
4: The sister of longtime missing Lincoln woman Regina Boss says she's cautiously hopeful about a new lead in the case. Janelle Rapp says there have been thousands of leads over the years, but this one appears to have gone a little bit further.
5: I'm very grateful that LPD is still following up on leads that come in, and I'm also very grateful that media in the area is still interested in her story.
4: Rapp says it's difficult to know how much investigators have discovered, but she believes this may be different. North 98th Street between Bluff Road and Interstate 80 is reopening in about a half an hour between Bluff Road and I-80 after a major bridge and culvert replacement project in the northeastern part of the county.
6: The big bridge over Salt Creek was just in really bad shape. It had been rated poor on our system, which means that it makes more sense to replace it rather than to repair it.
4: County engineer Pam Dingman says the bridge and three culverts cost less than $3.1 million. Tom Stanton, KLIN News.
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7: Partly sunny Tuesday afternoon as temperatures warm into the mid-80s. South winds around 5 to 15 miles per hour will become more westerly with time. Low chances for rain will be in the forecast this afternoon and evening, with an even smaller chance at a stray storm. Most will remain pretty dry under partly cloudy skies tonight. From the 10/11 Severe Weather Center, I'm meteorologist Jessica Blum.
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0: This is a monthly test of the Emergency Alert System for broadcast stations and cable systems of Nebraska in cooperation with the FCC and other government authorities. Equipment is being tested that can quickly provide warnings during emergencies. If this had been an actual emergency, official information, news, or instructions would have followed the alert tone. This concludes this test of the Emergency Alert System.
1: And telling Fox, Parton was tough as nails, with a lot of class, and worked hard.
2: She valued the opportunity she was getting because she grew up with very bleak horizon.
1: Parton was the fourth of 12 children growing up in a one-room cabin. She started writing songs in grade school and left for Nashville the day after graduating from high school.
3: Parton's first shot at stardom came when she joined the Porter Wagoner Show in 1967.
4: I was lucky that I got a chance to be that exposed to that many people at one time, and that was really what kind of shot me up there and got me a good grip.
3: While on the show, Parton decided to pursue her career as a solo artist, and in 1971 debuted her first number one solo hit, Joshua, followed by other chart toppers like Love Is Like a Butterfly, I Will Always Love You, and the legendary Jolene.
1: Fox's Alexis McAdams, Parton's husband of nearly 59 years, Carl Dean, died last year. President Trump is ordering flags lowered for 1 week in her honor. Fighting tariffs with tariffs, Canada hitting some U.S. goods with higher costs, including steel, set to take effect next month, retaliating for higher U.S. tariffs after trade talks broke down. But stocks finish higher. The Dow up 160 points at the bell. The S&P and the NASDAQ also in the green. 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
5: 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Here's Tom Stanton.
6: The Lincoln-Lancaster County Health Department is reporting human cases of West Nile virus. Environmental Health Supervisor Chris Schroeder says mosquitoes have also tested positive for West Nile and other mosquito-related viruses.
7: It's important to stay vigilant, keep using your bug spray, and taking other basic steps to protect against mosquitoes.
6: That includes wearing long sleeves and pants and limiting outdoor activity around dusk and dawn. We have more tips at KLIN.com. The Nebraska Council on Problem Gambling is reminding sports bettors to watch for signs that gambling is becoming a problem. Executive Director Mike Chandra says there are a few to look out for.
8: If you have to bet more and more often to get that same excitement.
6: Chandra says other warning signs include constantly thinking about gambling and trying to win back previous losses. Again, additional details at KLIN.com. The sister of a longtime missing Lincoln woman, Regina Boss, says she's glad police are still investigating after a new lead in the case. Janelle Rapp tells KLIN News she wants people to remember who her sister was.
9: Incredibly gifted and talented and one of the most creative persons I've ever met in my life. She just had a way about her, just a genius brain when it came to creativity.
6: Boss has been missing since October of 2000. Police Captain Ben Miller says advances in technology has given investigators new ways to examine old evidence. A 43-year-old Lincoln man is dead after drowning at Cottonwood Reservoir. The sheriff's office says Derek Mueller drowned Sunday night while swimming out to retrieve a fishing lure. Deputies and rescue crews searched the area just before 9 p.m. A drone and sonar-equipped rescue boat was used to find Mueller. Tom Stanton, KLIN News.
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12: Partly sunny Tuesday afternoon as temperatures warm into the mid-80s. South winds around 5 to 15 miles per hour will become more westerly with time. Low chances for rain will be in the forecast this afternoon and evening, with an even smaller chance at a stray storm. Most will remain pretty dry under partly cloudy skies tonight. From the 1011 Severe Weather Center, I'm meteorologist Jessica Blum.
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0: Listen, to mark now, this is the 25th anniversary year of 9/11/01. Our friends at the Tunnel to Towers Foundation, they are embarking on what is the most comprehensive commemoration in their history, one that honors the past, serves those in need today, educates generations for tomorrow. And at the heart of this is what they're calling their Steal Across America nationwide campaign that will transport a 24-foot steel beam recovered from the World Trade Center, and they're bringing it to communities all across the country. And they're doing it from May through September. It is a powerful symbol of reverence, resilience. They're visiting landmark locations and sporting events and town squares. They're trying to create moments of connection for those that lived through 9/11, like me, and educational opportunities for those too young to remember. And there's a whole generation that doesn't know much about 9/11. Now, this journey represents a lot more than remembrance. It is a bridge between generations and a reminder that the spirit of service that is embodied by the FDNY and all first responders, and Frank Siller, my friend, his brother, his firefighter brother, Steven Siller, his youngest brother, like so many others, were killed that day. And he has taken up this cause to do good and never forget. And they can't do any of this without your help and support. You can donate a car, land, a big donation, or just give up two Starbucks a month and join their $11 a month program, which is the heart and soul of what makes this program so successful. Please go to their website, the letter T, the number two, the letter T.org. The letter T, the number two, the letter T.org for the Tunnel to Towers Foundation.
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3: The major averages finishing higher as oil prices and bond yields retreated. The latest twists in U.S.-Canada trade tensions not having much effect on markets. This morning, Canada unveiled tariffs on about $20 billion of American goods. Falling oil prices are easing inflation fears, with West Texas Intermediate crude trading over $81.

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2: Lincoln police have identified the man who died following a motorcycle crash Friday night as 33-year-old Dylan Williams of Pleasantdale. According to a Lincoln police report, Williams was riding southbound on Northwest 1st near West Grand Drive when he attempted to pass another motorcycle in the same lane. Police say his bike clipped the front tire of the other motorcycle, causing both drivers to lose control and slide along the roadway. Williams was taken to Bryan West Hospital, where he later died from his injuries. North 98th Street between Bluff Road and Interstate 80 has reopened after a major bridge and culvert replacement project in northeastern Lancaster County.
3: The big bridge over Salt Creek was just in really bad shape. It had been rated poor on our system, which means that it makes more sense to replace it rather than to repair it.
2: County engineer Pam Dingman says the bridge and three culverts cost less than $3.1 million. Tom Stanton, KLIN News.
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4: Partly sunny Tuesday afternoon as temperatures warm into the mid-80s. South winds around 5 to 15 miles per hour will become more westerly with time. Low chances for rain will be in the forecast this afternoon and evening, with an even smaller chance at a stray storm. Most will remain pretty dry under partly cloudy skies tonight. From the 10-11 Severe Weather Center, I'm meteorologist Jessica Blum.
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0: back to our busy phones. Toll-free is 800-941-SHAWN if you'd like to join us. Let's say hi to Lisa in Michigan. Hey, Lisa, how are you? I guess you're voting for Abdul El-Sayed.
1: Oh, not quite. Thank you, though.
0: Well, we need to win Michigan, Iowa. We need to win Alaska. We need to win Texas. We need to win all these important states that are in play. Hopefully New Hampshire. I want the people in Georgia to go out and fight. I want the people in North Carolina to fight. I mean, we have a lot of work to do in 70 days. But anyway, what's on your mind?
1: Yeah, so I'm just calling. So I was at the Fever Sky game on Sunday in Chicago with my son. And before the game, we were right behind the announcers watching the team dynamics up close and personal. We were there wearing Sophie shirts. There was people there wearing trans shirts. Nobody bothered us. We didn't bother them. Got to watch Sophie during warmups pump everybody up, smile on her face the entire time, a true team leader. Also got to firsthand witness Natasha Cloud become unhinged, angry, and just had to be held back by her teammates, you know, so she didn't go into the stands and attack Enos Kanter. Also got to witness Dijon Carrington get into Caitlin Clark's face, screaming at her, and the Fever coach just stood there like, yeah, keep going, girl. You know, Caitlin deserves it. It was kind of...
0: I'm not a fan of the coach. I thought, you know, the coach was, you know, said I thought it was the appropriate call, but then later claimed she didn't see the foul. I mean, she should have stood behind her player, Sophie. Sophie has emerged to me as a star in life, never mind the WNBA. She's a great player. And I think her courageous stand for young women in sports and the way she delivered her message is inspiring. And I give her a lot of credit because it's not easy to do. It's not easy to step into the public arena and take a political position. And look at the way the WNBA has responded. It's pathetic. Lisa, I have to run. We need you in Michigan and all your friends and your family and your coworkers, everybody. Listen, everybody in this day and age, it's just a dangerous world. It's a reality that we have to face. And everyone needs a home security system. 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Where are those film reels? 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
7: This is a Fox News alert, a nation in mourning. I'm Lisa Brady.
8: It was no doubt when you met Dolly Parton, you realized how wonderful she was as a human being.
7: Singer Lee Greenwood telling Fox he's heartbroken over the loss of the global icon. Her family says the singer, songwriter, actress, playwright, and philanthropist died peacefully today in Nashville. She was 80.
9: She set her sights on Nashville at a very young age and never looked back. Jolene, Jolene. Her songs cut across generations and built bridges across political divides. Her career started when she hooked up with Porter Wagoner and spanned 7 decades. Dolly is preceded in death by her beloved husband of 59 years, Carl Thomas Dean, who died in April of 2025. At Dolly's request, a small private service will be held for immediate family. Dolly's fans and friends from around the world are encouraged to pay tribute on social media by tagging at Dolly Parton.
7: Fox's Michelle Pollino. Of her many honors and achievements, Parton said what meant perhaps the most was her Imagination Library, which has given more than 200 million books to children, founded in honor of her father, who could not read. President Trump lowering flags for 1 week in her honor and posting, "There will never be anyone like her." Canada rolls out retaliatory tariffs on U.S. goods after trade talks broke down and higher U.S. tariffs kicked in on some Canadian imports.
10: We're under unprovoked attack by President Trump.
7: Ontario Premier Doug Ford telling Fox Business.
10: I always say, Canadians, myself, we love the American people, we love the U.S., and it's unfortunate that President Trump has taken this avenue.
7: The president accuses Canada of treating some U.S. products unfairly for years. The Big Ten becomes the first conference to ban pro football players from returning to play at its schools as legal fights continue after the NCAA expanded eligibility to 5 seasons instead of 4 over a 5-year period. 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
6: 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Here's John Adcox.
11: The Lincoln-Lancaster County Health Department is urging residents to protect themselves from West Nile virus now that human cases have been reported.
12: Make sure that you're using an EPA-registered insect repellent. Limit your time outdoors at dusk and dawn when mosquitoes are most active.
11: Environmental Health Supervisor Chris Schroeder also advises wearing long sleeves, pants, shoes, and socks when outdoors. Most people infected with West Nile have no symptoms, but about 1 in 5 develop fever, headache, and body aches. The sister of longtime missing Lincoln woman Regina Boss says she's cautiously hopeful about a new lead in the case. Janelle Rapp says there have been thousands of leads over the years, but this one appears to have gone a little further.
13: I'm very grateful that LPD is still following up on leads that come in, and I'm also very grateful that media in the area is still interested in her story.
11: Rapp says it's difficult to know how much investigators have discovered, but she believes this may be different. Lincoln Animal Control has received hundreds of calls about bats so far this year. Animal Control Manager Denise Bullitt tells KLIN News that since January,
14: we've had 694 bat calls, and we've tested 255 of those bats, and out of that 255, the only two have come back positive.
11: Bullitt says residents should still have animal control handle bats found inside their homes. Lancaster County reduced about $2.5 million in department budget requests while putting together next year's budget. Commissioner Sean Flowerday says rising construction costs could effectively limit what the county can accomplish.
15: If we aren't increasing our budget for construction at the pace that cost of construction is going up, we are effectively causing a budget cut.
11: County officials say actual department budgets are not being reduced. John Adcox, KLIN News.
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20: Partly sunny Tuesday afternoon as temperatures warm into the mid-80s. South winds around 5 to 15 miles per hour will become more westerly with time. Low chances for rain will be in the forecast this afternoon and evening, with an even smaller chance at a stray storm. Most will remain pretty dry under partly cloudy skies tonight. From the 10-11 Severe Weather Center, I'm meteorologist Jessica Blum.
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0: had a way about her, just a genius brain when it came to creativity.
1: Boss has been missing since October of 2000. Police Captain Ben Miller says advances in technology have given investigators new ways to examine old evidence. John Adcox, KLIN News.
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3: Partly sunny Tuesday afternoon as temperatures warm into the mid-80s. South winds around 5 to 15 miles per hour will become more westerly with time. Low chances for rain will be in the forecast this afternoon and evening, with an even smaller chance at a stray storm. Most will remain pretty dry under partly cloudy skies tonight. From the 10-11 Severe Weather Center, I'm meteorologist Jessica.
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0: 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We're loaded up tonight. 9 Eastern, set your DVR. Hannity on the Fox News channel. I promise news and information you will never get from the corrupt, abusively biased legacy media mob. 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
2: Good afternoon. We'll start Time Saver Traffic on O Street or Highway 34, east of the capital city, 98th to 134th Street, down to one lane for paving work. Traffic controlled by a flagger and pilot car. Do expect slower traffic in the area. Work continues on Old Cheney Road, 27th to the Knolls. Westbound is closed. Eastbound from 25th to the Knolls, lane closure for that water main project. Do watch your speed in our school zones, neighborhoods, and near any school buses. If you see a trouble spot, call the traffic hotline, 402-479-1414. That's a quick check of your Time Saver Traffic.
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5: Health officials are warning Lincoln and Lancaster County residents to continue taking precautions against West Nile virus. Environmental Health Supervisor Chris Schroeder says make sure you use EPA-registered insect repellent, wear long sleeves and pants, and limit outdoor activity around dusk and dawn when mosquitoes are most active.
6: Make sure that you dump small wading pools daily and maintain swimming pools properly. Clear debris, weeds, and other litter from drainage ways.
5: We have additional details at KLIN.com. Lancaster County is moving closer to opening an around-the-clock crisis center for children and families. Director of Human Services Sarah Hoyle says two leases were approved today by county commissioners.
7: These leases are part of the final step of actually having a youth and family 24/7 crisis center for kids with wraparound services for family supports.
5: The center will be run by Family Service and Center Point at 17th and N Street. The sister of longtime missing Lincoln woman, Regina Boss, is reacting to news that police are following up on a new lead in her case. Janelle Rapp tells KLIN News she's cautiously hopeful after years of leads that have not produced answers.
8: Just because you don't hear about them in the news doesn't mean that they're still not missing. It just simply means that there's probably nothing new in the case.
5: Rapp is encouraging people to continue sharing information about missing people, even when there are no new developments. Lincoln Animal Control says late summer is a prime time for bats to find their way into homes. Animal Control Manager Denise Bullwitt tells KLIN News bats can squeeze through surprisingly small openings.
9: Had them come up through dryer vents. We've had them come in through chimneys. Those holes, I mean, the size of a dime, they can get in.
5: Bullwitt says residents should look into capping chimneys and to be especially careful around dusk when garage doors are open. A Lincoln City Council proposal to put $152,000 towards a grant program for local nonprofit pools has failed. Councilman James Michael Bowers, who represents Northeast Lincoln, made an emotional final argument for the proposal.
10: You know what is there? An empty swimming pool sitting behind a locked fence in Northeast Lincoln. There are kids who will spend another summer without that place to learn to swim.
5: Bowers wanted the money to help Meadow Lane Pool reopen and accept city pool season passes after the municipal season ends. The proposal failed 3-4. The Nebraska Council on Problem Gambling is warning football fans about sports betting as the season gets underway. Executive Director Mike Chandra tells KLIN News this is particularly concerning time of year.
11: This time of year is always a problematic time, obviously in Nebraska, a state that loves its football.
5: Chandra says people should set limits on their time, energy, and money before football season gets into full swing. More details at KLIN.com. 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
13: While temperatures have been kept cooler in the mid-70s early on in the afternoon, partly sunny skies will try to clear out some this evening to give us a quick window to heat up. West winds will remain light into the night as temperatures sit at 81 degrees around sunset. Overnight, partly cloudy skies and a low in the mid-60s. From the 1011 Severe Weather Center, I'm meteorologist Jessica Blum.
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2: As we get into the heart of our drive time, no accidents or major delays. Most traffic moving well. A few volume slowdowns, and we do have several construction projects. Keep in mind South 70th at Nebraska Parkway. Lane restrictions in all directions for turn lane construction. South 56th at Old Cheney Road. Traffic signal work with lane restrictions. And eastbound O Street at 40th. Lane restriction for water main work. If you see a trouble spot, call the traffic hotline 402-479-1414. That's another check of your time saver traffic.
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14: All right, welcome back. 89 degrees on your Tuesday morning, Tuesday afternoon. Glad to have you with us. It's August 25th, 2026. Slight chance of thunderstorms in the overnight hours. Back into the mid-80s again tomorrow, sunny skies. Today on the show, we will have half the show with the whip around. We'll probably spend a lot of it on one story. We will give you Nate's sports. We will give you a fantasy Huskers keyword, and we will talk to Andrew Wegley, reporter for the Flatwater Free Press, formerly Lincoln Journal Star. Wrote quite a story related to the Nebraska Senate race, the last two Senate races, frankly. And, you know, that's saying something given all the stories related to that so far. So, talk about that story, a sabotage of the Legal Marijuana Now party was attempted and foiled. Man, TV script, the movie script for this whole thing is going to be crazy. So that's what we got going on today. So I guess no reason to delay anymore. Without any further ado, let's get to today's whip around.
1: A rundown of today's top stories that you're talking about. It's time for the whip around on Drive Time Lincoln.
14: Well, story of the day is, you probably heard by now, the passing of Dolly Parton at age 80 in Nashville, leaving behind quite a legacy of songwriting, performance, philanthropy, and found out just in the early afternoon today, it was an announcement on Twitter by her nephew that I think was a lot of how the public and other social media found out, but they did announce her passing today. It was a pre-recorded video by, like I said, her nephew. His name's Brian Seaver, and her longtime head of security. And he basically had said she had already asked him to make this video. I don't know if it was recorded. It may have been recorded in advance of her passing. I'm not even sure about that. But she had had her last in-person appearance in June at the grand opening of a ribbon cutting for the Tennessean Travel Stop in Cornersville, Tennessee. And was just making some news in the last few days, too, about some other things. I'll get to that in a moment. But if you see flags half-staff, the president has ordered flags flown at half-staff for a week in tribute. Immediate private services, the immediate services, I should say, will be private. I'm sure there's going to be future tributes as well. And family requested donations directed to her Imagination Library literacy program in lieu of flowers. Her husband passed away in March of 2025. They had been married for 60 years, and her health had kind of been in sharp focus. And she had just recently canceled residencies in Las Vegas. That was the plan, to do a residency in Las Vegas. Skipped appearances at Dollywood, but said she was still working behind the scenes. Now, I had just recently, and I don't even know when it was, but had seen clips of her, and I didn't know if they were live clips. I wasn't paying a lot of attention at the time because it was just in the last day or two. On the monitor in here, I think, is where I saw it. You know, You see something you don't even remember. But there had been an interview that was published just in the last, like CBS Evening News had it last night, that Parton had confirmed that her team was in early development with tech firms to create digital avatar performances so her stage show could live on indefinitely. ABBA has something like this, apparently.
15: So does Kiss.
14: Yeah. And so just odd timing.
15: Yeah.
14: With that story, and some of the clips from that had been popping up. They're still going to be debuting the Broadway show that they're doing based on her music, Dolly, a true original musical. And then they also have this big museum and hotel in Nashville that they're opening up as well. The Life of Many Colors Museum and the Songteller Hotel in Nashville. So these are the things that she's been talking about over the last several months and deep into working on. But last final appearance was at a, of course, at a rest stop off the interstate. Seems to kind of fit. And, you know, it just kind of, this whole thing that the last story that was being broadcast about her was about her creating this avatar to live on behind, after her life, which is, honestly, it's just, it feels kind of appropriate in some ways because she had always been sort of, like it was just a couple years ago at Thanksgiving, she did the Dallas Cowboys cheerleader outfit and the performance.
15: I remember watching that one.
14: Kind of, you know, she sort of acted like she was never aging.
15: Mm-hmm. Yeah, and it was about that time she put out that Rockstar album.
14: Yes, yeah. Put out that album where she did a bunch of duets.
15: Mm-hmm.
14: So I wanted to take a little bit of a look at the connections to Nebraska. I didn't do a lot of live shows here, but I have the list. But the first one, actually, I think is maybe a little bit more interesting. And it's been already, I've seen it a bunch of times today, this clip. And Dolly Parton had a dynamic with Johnny Carson, of course, yeah. Obviously, from Nebraska here. And between 1977 and 1992, Dolly made 14 appearances on The Tonight Show. There may have been some that weren't. And didn't we do a deep dive on The Tonight Show appearances on a show yes, last year?
15: We did.
14: And, I remember her name being on there. Mm-hmm. He would have repeat guests all the time, and he had her, that was a long period, but he had her 14 times, basically once a year during that period. And they had this really interesting sort of Heartland meets South rapport between the two of them. And Carson was just sort of this dry, reserved sense of humor, and it contrasted so much with her personality. And this clip that I'm going to play here from September of 1979, September 19th, 1979. So this would have been still pretty early in the time that she had been appearing on the show and in her career. She was sitting between he and Ed. And I mean, you'll hear it. She sets it all up. She says, I wrote a song for you. And then she reaches back, since you can't see it, she reaches back behind the chair. She's got a guitar there, and then she goes ahead and plays a song. Looks like you've got it, too. Do you just want to play it?
15: Yeah,
14: looks
15: I can like bring it up for you.
14: Getting ready to play it. Yep. So here's that whole clip of Dolly on The Tonight Show with Johnny Carson on September 19th, 1979.
16: What's the song you said you made up?
17: Well, I wrote this song because it's been real good for me ever since I started on your show. And you said one time, once I got to be real famous, I probably wouldn't come back on the show, but I always will. I'm here about as much as you are.
16: Good friends can say that.
17: Yeah, well, that's what I mean. We can say anything. But I was only kidding because everybody kids you about it.
16: Yeah.
17: I only like the show. Well, I think other people do a good job, but I only really like to watch it when you're on.
16: Thank you.
17: And I don't call it The Tonight Show. To me, it's the Johnny Carson show.
16: You're saying so, all right.
17: No, I'm serious. So,
16: you want me to hold that for you?
17: No, I'm going to kick it a little. As good as I can with his nails. But it's all in the words, and it's, I think it is. Now, it's not supposed to be too serious, so...

But I never really made it till the Johnny Carson show. Now I have dreamed of stardom since I was just a kid. A million-dollar dream beneath this $13 wig. In my bell-bottom jumpsuits with

Monty Rock the Third. But still, I think it's worth it, and I just thought you should know that I'll always owe a special thanks to the Johnny Carson Show. I went from pop beats to diamonds, from car coats to fur, from Kmart to Gucci's, from here, no telling

0: Why is that? They like it that good. It may be my next single.
1: You got to pull it on the charts next week.
2: Could be a hit with a bullet.
1: Hey, yeah. That's real sweet of you. Thank you.
0: Well, I just want to do something nice for you because I really do feel like you have helped my career.
1: If I tune in some other show and I see you take my name out and put some other name in, on the Regis Philbin show,
0: I won't do that. I might put Barbara Walters' name in
1: Barbara
0: there.
1: Barbara Walters and do this just once.
0: No, that's but that's your song. I won't sing that no other way.
2: Record that. You got to record that.
0: I think I will.
1: Okay. We'll be back with Patrick Duffy. Any young man, go on.
3: All right, there you go.
4: That's great.
5: That wonderful.
3: That's good stuff. They've got the Elkhorn Valley Museum in Norfolk. They've got a Here's Johnny exhibit there, and they've got an installation there. It's got an ongoing video presentation of Carson interviewing Dolly Parton.
5: Yep.
3: That's in there too, because one of the frequent guests, and they had some of the best chemistry there. And you could just the end there, you hear that whole thing. Yep. So some of her performances in Nebraska, I'm not going to guarantee these are all of them, but some of them, she did play. I believe the first one was in 1970. At the Nebraska State Fair.
5: Oh.
3: Performed alongside Porter Wagoner.
5: Of course.
3: And Roy Acuff's Smoky Mountain Boys.
5: Ooh.
3: In 1970. Interesting. This is crazy. Just this morning, we went back to 1981 on the Time Machine segment that we do on the morning show.
5: Mm-hmm.
3: And we were talking about the country music lineup in 1981, which did not have Dolly Parton in it, but it had everyone else. It had Alabama, and it had Johnny Cash, and it had Waylon Jennings, and it had Eddie Rabbit, and it had Juice Newton, and it had, I'm forgetting some of them, I don't have it in front of me, but it was just a huge, huge list.
5: Mm-hmm.
3: She also, she performed again later in the 70s, and did at the State Fair. I don't have the exact year, I have late 70s, but it was pre-concert press interview about the kind of the crossover pop chart transition that she was doing, Smoky Mountain Roots. Then I don't have anything. I don't know if this is right for sure, but the next two that I found were in the 2000s. 2004 at what was then the Quest Center on the Hello, I'm Dolly tour. That was her first major headlining arena tour in 20 years. So maybe was true.
5: Mm-hmm.
3: And then again in August of 2008, the Backwoods Barbie tour. That was when she was doing that song "Jesus and Gravity." I think she released that. That was right around then.
5: Mm-hmm.
3: Supporting her 42nd studio album, and so those are some of them. But it sounds like in the 70s one, that was the late 70s show was one that people talk about a lot.
5: Who were
3: very good. That second performance, I'm sure the first one was great too, mm-hmm. but she was a lot bigger the second time around that that she came there.
5: Yeah.
3: The Imagination Library is one of her biggest philanthropic legacy early childhood initiative. She launched this in 1995 to address generational illiteracy. Mm-hmm. So it provides registered children with age-appropriate books that are mailed directly to their home every month from birth until age 5. The number, I don't have the number by me again, the number of books that have been mailed out with that was some insanely high number, like 10 digits, mm-hmm. I think. It was huge. I don't remember the exact number, but it was huge. But this is interesting. You know, they have a lot of local community partners, a lot of times regional United Way organizations or civic foundations or public libraries as well. And there have been several of the United Ways in Nebraska, the Hastings Memorial Library System that have done this as well. So let's see. I'm going to get some more sound bites to tomorrow, I think, and see if I can. I want to see if I can get some of the audio from one of these concerts. See if I can dig some up. I wasn't able to in the time that we had for the show, but I think that'll be a lot of fun for tomorrow as you reflect. And I'll just I'll say this too, and I'll probably say it tomorrow once again. I remember when Alex Trebek and Betty White passed away within about like a year or so of each other.
5: Yes.
3: And I remember saying, I don't know of any especially Betty White, anyone who had a higher Q rating than Betty White, I said the only person, I even tweeted it, I looked it up today, so the only person that would come close is, or maybe even be higher, would be Dolly Parton.
4: Oh, easily.
3: And there are very few celebrities that have that, again, just overall approval rating.
4: Right.
3: Amongst so many people. Well, country music fans, non-country music fans, you know, men, women, across political boundaries, geographic boundaries, all those sorts of things.
4: Well, I mean, they even have a billboard up with her over on 56 and Holdridge.
3: I just saw that yesterday. Yeah. There was, is that where I saw it? Yes, I must have been there. I saw, I was trying to think, I saw a picture of her. So I saw her on the TV and on a picture yesterday, and I like noted it both times.
4: Yeah.
3: And so when I got that, and I had been making a playlist of music for my wife for a new stereo. This is way down in the weeds. Sorry, for a new, for our new setup in our living room. And she's a country music fan. I'm not.
4: Yeah.
3: And I was listening to Dolly Parton songs last night and this morning to put on it. So I was like, it was just so odd. With the timing and that. But I can't think of, I mean, Johnny Carson probably would be one of those people too.
4: Yeah. Oh yeah.
3: When you get to incredibly, but there are fewer and fewer celebrities that are like that. I don't know who's left that would be that. Tom Hanks. Maybe. Yeah,
4: maybe.
3: But now everybody, you know, everybody's got a political opinion on everyone too.
4: Right.
3: So
4: yeah.
3: It's hard to think who would be sort of next up on that.
4: Yeah.
3: Maybe Paul McCartney, maybe.
4: Possibly.
3: Pretty generally very well liked, I would think.
4: Hmm.
3: So, in any case, yes, sad news, but did want to remember Dolly Parton. And it did sound, the more you heard about it today with what her nephew said on that video, and even if you looked up, there was an article, I was doing some research, and there were a couple of articles that had come out within the last several weeks where she was talking about health issues too, but it was pretty nonspecific about it. It was always so fascinating how her husband was just like so far in the background and just had like a regular job.
4: Mm-hmm. Right. Yeah. And I, you know, the thing that really got me with that video that her nephew put out was saying like she wants to be put to rest in cotton because she's been wearing rhinestone her entire life. So she wants to sleep comfortably.
3: She wanted him to make jokes on her behalf. So like that was very pre-planned. Like I said, I don't know for sure. As I was watching it, I was like, okay, did they just record this today or has this been recorded for a while? You know, when they, you know, it's like pre-writing an obituary.
4: Right.
3: So anyway, I think that's everything that we've got for that. Let's, is there anything else? I want to see if there's even anything else that I need to get to today. We actually had sort of a slow day in terms of all of the political news for once. Thank goodness. With that, and I did have some clips, but Nate's going to do his sports, so we'll just have him get to those there, and then we're going to bring Andrew Wegley on, talk to him from the Flatwater Free Press. We will pivot to some of the political stuff, but his story's wild, so you know, get ready, get ready for political espionage at its best or worst, I guess, depending on how you define it. All right, we'll grab a break. 87 degrees, 526. 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
9: As the Huskers transition from preseason camp to game week mode, they get ready to hit the field with Anthony Calandria triggering the offense. His quarterback's coach, Glenn Thomas, says Calandria is impressive in how quickly he processes the action in front of him.
10: I think he's been great. Impressive. You know, obviously when you're dealing with a new quarterback, you really never know, you know, and then the speed and the game action. So I think he's in a great place with that. I'm super excited about that and probably exceeds expectations in that way.
9: While Calandria processes the game action quickly, he still may take some chances that many coaches would rather he not take. Thomas says it's a balancing act between the aggressiveness of Calandria and trying to keep him within the bounds of the offense.
10: It's a fine line as a coach, too. Like, yeah, obviously you don't want a quarterback to be a robot, right? The great ones, you know, see things that we don't see, you know, because they have the best view in the stadium. So I think there's a fine line of that. And again, I think it's evaluating each play versus what happened versus what was there. So, you know, we kind of joke, never apologize for touchdowns, but at the end of the day, like, you know, what could have happened different or how could I reacted different on this play? And you know, there have been times where he hadn't necessarily made the ideal decision that something good has happened, and we'll talk through that, and then vice versa.
9: The Huskers practice today on the Gas Grass and in the Hawks Championship Center as they shift from preseason camp to game week mode in preparation for their season opener a week from Saturday against Ohio. News from the Big Ten Conference says the league issued a rule saying that no player who declared for the NFL draft and didn't withdraw, or any player that appeared on an NFL roster or signed with a pro football league, can return to play Big Ten football. This rule was made after reports came out that LSU was about to take two players who were cut from NFL rosters and put them on their current team. But that has been banned at least in the Big Ten, and the SEC is considering a similar rule. American Association Baseball tonight. The Salt Dogs are at Milwaukee tonight at 6:35. In the big leagues, the Rockies take on the Nationals here in a few minutes. At 6 o'clock, the Royals are at the Blue Jays. The Cardinals host the Orioles at 6:45. And out west, it's the Cubs at the Diamondbacks and the A's hosting the Twins. Stick around for Sports Nightly tonight. In the second hour, Danny Busboom Kelly, the Huskers volleyball coach, will be taking calls from 7 to 8 right here on the Voice of Lincoln 1499.3 KLIN.
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3: All right, who wants to win $100 in gift cards to Rubidoux and University Bookstore? Well, if it's you, text me the word touchdown to the Hunt Irrigation text line, 402-479-1400, touchdown. And if we pick you, we'll send you a text and we'll ask you our question this week. What will be the fewest amount of points scored by either team in any of the first four sets of the Nebraska-Texas volleyball match on Sunday? In other words, what's the biggest blowout going to be? What's the losing score in the biggest blowout set of the match? Now, you can't count the fifth set because that only goes, if there is one, probably won't, goes to 15. And obviously what I'm keying on and hoping for here is Nebraska wins a set like 25-6. And that's what we're talking about, which I don't think is out of the question. But, and then if there's a tie between guesses, the lower number is going to win. Now, I don't know if it's that tiebreaker or what it is, or maybe you guys saw Texas lose once already and then almost lose last night. Did you see they almost went 0-2? They had to go 5 against Marquette last night. What happened to our 1-2? The picks so far, Nicole says 14. Whew, Nicole, I like it. Brian in Omaha says 18. Tone says 17. You guys are going low on this so far. That's fine. Very well could be right. I thought there'd be a lot of 20s, 21s, 22s. Probably the 2021 areas where I thought most of it would be. But I like it.

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6: While temperatures have been kept cooler in the mid-70s early on in the afternoon, partly sunny skies will try to clear out some this evening to give us a quick window to heat up. West winds will remain light into the night as temperatures sit at 81 degrees around sunset. Overnight, partly cloudy skies and a low in the mid-60s. From the 1011 Severe Weather Center, I'm meteorologist Jessica Blum.
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7: Wrapping up our traffic reports, no accidents or major delays. Most traffic moving well. A few volume slowdowns. We do have several construction projects. Keep in mind, Highway 77 to the Homestead Expressway at Warlick Boulevard, West Netton Road. An overpass project with lane shifts. That area can run slow. Rosa Parks Way, 6th to 9th Street, eastbound as you come into downtown. Lane restriction for building construction. And work continues on South 27th from Nebraska Parkway to South Street. Limited access through that area. For a paving project with lane closures and full closures. Keep in mind, it is motorcycle and bicycle season. Look once and look again. Keeping you moving with Time Saver Traffic, I'm Chris Lofgren.
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8: All right, welcome back. 5:35 on a Tuesday afternoon, August 25th. We got 86 degrees in the capital city. It was a little bit humid today. We got dew point 72, so it almost feels like, it does feel like 90. Feels like 92, which is funny to complain about these days, but that's kind of where we are. Staying in the 80s all the way through Saturday. Saturday looks like we finally hit 90 again for the first time in like 2 weeks. All right. Joining us now is Andrew Wegley. I've had him on the show a few times with Flatwater Free Press. And first of all, hello, Andrew. How are you doing today?
9: I'm good, Jack. How are you?
8: Good to have you with us. Before we get into your story, I've covered a lot of elections, local elections, state elections on the radio, and 2026, which we're still 2.5 months from the election. I have never had anywhere close to this much to talk about, just in terms of not policy debates in an election year. This is crazy.
9: I think maybe the most stunning stat about this election, this isn't even a stat, but It is late August, and we don't know how many Senate candidates will be on our ballot. It could be five, and it could be three.
8: It could be three, and then if you count, one who's already taken himself off but will be on the ballot, it could be anywhere from two to five.
9: Two to five. I mean, Mike Marvin of the Legal Marijuana Help Party will be on the ballot.
8: He'll be on the ballot, but he's not running, so it depends if you count him. But then you could have three more or not, right? Yeah, both of the Working People Party, America First Party, and the Democrats.
9: Yes. Well, I think the Democratic matter is settled. I think that's
8: Did the Supreme Court rule
9: on
8: yet?
9: Sunday.
8: No, there's an appeal pending in the Supreme Court.
9: True.
8: Don't forget.
9: It's hard to keep track.
8: In every one of these, who has the final say.

0: Yeah.
1: In everything. All of these.
0: All roads lead to Jeffrey Funk.
1: We're still waiting for the court on the Working People Party. And the America First Party, the appeals, right? No, the Democrats is at the low. They're not. That's not one's not even at the Supreme Court yet. That's probably going to go to the Supreme Court too.
0: Yeah,
1: we probably got two rulings yet to come out on that one in the next week.
0: The Supreme Court could rule in three separate cases, and each of them could result in a Senate candidate either being or not being on the ballot.
1: Okay, here's a fun question: how many cases has the Supreme Court, from beginning to end, of either this Senate campaign or all of this election season, because you had all the Burbank stuff back in March, right? Remember the Supreme Court had to rule to let her on the ballot back then. And so you've had, I mean, there, every single one of these candidates pretty much has had a Supreme, at least one Supreme Court ruling pertaining to them on this. That's just the beginning of it.
0: I think in the first draft of the story that I came on to talk about, I had written the word. I didn't even submit this version, but I was going to basically describe Nebraska's primary cycle as a legal procedural. And I decided that probably wasn't going to fly. So I just didn't even submit it.
1: That would have been good
0: for consideration, but I'll use it on the radio.
1: So we'll get into your story, and then maybe we'll talk a little bit more about the bigger picture with everything first. But, you know, I'll let you kind of give the summary. I set it up a bit last night on the show when I was previewing this, but it gives a bit of an insight. There's always been kind of these questions hanging around the behavior of some of the candidates for the Legal Marijuana Now party in the last Senate election and this Senate election, and who's and why people are paying each other's bills for things and those sorts of things. Your story seemed to answer a lot of those questions for me. So I guess tell us exactly where this whole thing begins in terms of what you learned.
0: Sure. Yeah. I think anybody who's paying super close attention, which I do think you have to be paying super close attention to have any idea what's going on in the Legal Marijuana Now party in Nebraska, that is a political party exist.
1: Yes. People would be surprised to even know that.
0: Yeah. And it's the state's smallest political party as of now, I guess, you know, pending the creation of two new political parties, which, you know, we've alluded to and we might get into later. But the Legal Marijuana Now primary for the last two Senate cycles has been plagued by allegations of plant candidates who, as the allegations go, these candidates run as proxies for Dan Osborne, the independent. They win the nomination and then ideally would drop out, and that would leave a vacancy on the Senate ballot. The idea, you know, according to the logic, is if you reduce the number of candidates on the ballot, that helps Dan Osborne in a state where Republicans outnumber Democrats 2-1 and nearly make up 50% of voters. Basically, Dan Osborne needs a cleared field to have the best chance of winning his election. Where our story breaks new ground, and if you were paying attention in 2024, you would know that this playbook worked in the Legal Marijuana Now Senate primary. A woman named Carrie Eddy ran. She very openly, in the same way that Cindy Burbank did this cycle, ran as a Dan Osborne proxy. She won the nomination. She withdrew. And the Legal Marijuana Now party tried to replace her, but had been sort of infiltrated by supporters of her who voted down that attempt to replace Carrie Eddy last cycle. And so what we saw on the Senate ballot last year was Deb Fischer's name and Dan Osborne's name, and it was a head-to-head challenge, and he lost by, I think, 6.7 points. What this story does and where we break new ground is that basically some of those same folks who had helped vote down the attempt to replace Carrie Eddy, two of them, in fact, were Dan Osborne staffers of his 2024 campaign. And between the two election cycles, 2024 and 2026, when we see a version of this same story play out in the Legal Marijuana Now primary and the Democratic Senate primary, is that two Dan Osborne staffers and some other supporters of his and campaign volunteers and folks who we kind of could otherwise connect to either Dan Osborne's campaign or those folks tried to dissolve the Legal Marijuana Now party. So they submitted a filing.
1: How do you dissolve a party as a Dan Osborne staffer?
0: Well, they didn't, so I guess...
1: or how do you try to?
0: Remains to be seen.
1: How do you try to?
0: But they ultimately basically just sent, you know, basically a letter to the Secretary of State's office saying, hey, we are all executive vice presidents of this party. Here are our affidavits saying we support the dissolution of it. Please dissolve this party. And the Secretary of State's office was sort of, you know, caught off guard by that, and they contacted the party chair. And there was basically both sides were made to present evidence for their case. And we don't really get into a lot of that in the story because it's so convoluted. But basically, these folks say that they were elected vice presidents of this party and they had the right to administratively dissolve it. And some of, I guess, the folks that I've called the legal marijuana now party devotees, you know, maybe the weed bros for short. They kind of had their own, like, hey, no, this isn't true. These folks are illegitimate. They sort of claimed, like, actually, we had a convention 2 days ago, and we unelected all these folks. And so, ultimately, the Secretary of State's office, I think, erring toward the status quo and not dissolving a political party against the wishes of its chairman and the wishes of its voters, presumably, decided not to dissolve the party. And so nothing happened, but it was, you know, as we say in the story, in an election cycle that has been plagued by allegations of deceit and election meddling, this is, I think, for sure, the greatest lengths anyone has gone to try and clear the field for Dan Osborne.
1: Yeah, and we weren't even talking about it like we are now. Now it's old hat at this point, right? These people, you know, this whole stuff was kind of a Cindy Burbank situation before Cindy Burbank was cool, you know? But there were, I believe you reported there were nine of these, right? These people who were connected to the Osborne campaign.
0: Yeah.
1: That all claimed or were vice presidents, which is an odd party. It's an odd party structure there if there are nine vice presidents.
0: Yeah, but I mean, the Legal Marijuana Now party is not the most organized.
1: I'd like to see
0: party.
1: The organization chart.
0: Yeah, and there wasn't one, which actually sort of helped, I mean, helped the case of the party devotees was, you know, based off my reading, one, they were, I think, all duly elected vice presidents of the party. There's just some debate about whether they were still vice presidents by the time they made the filing. But I reviewed a transcript of their virtual convention, which was held via Facebook Messenger.
1: Amazing. Amazing.
0: And it did look like basically they all sort of raised their hands and said, I'd like to be vice president. And they took, I don't even know really if there was a vote, but they were declared vice presidents. And a year later is when they submitted the filing saying, you know, we, the vice presidents, would like
1: to. Oh, it was that long of a game.
0: Yeah. Yeah.
1: Were they doing other party business in the meantime? Well, working on the platform?
0: I mean, as I understand it, and there's some conjecture here, I think their attempt to join the party was really rooted in the attempt to clear the field in 2024. And it was later on, a full year later.
1: Okay. So they got a second mission, essentially.
0: Yeah. Yeah. I mean, they were in the party. They had joined its upper ranks. They had successfully cleared the field. And then, and this is the part where I can't really fill in the gaps, but you know, after the dust had settled on 2024, they still all had their party posts. And at some point, nine of them decided, you know, what if we just permanently cleared the field?
1: Yeah, I guess was there, I still don't quite understand how it went down in the 2024 with Eddie, right? Like, was Eddie part of it? Or what do we know about that, you know, that whole portion of it? And then, were they discovered or were they not discovered at that point? And how do they continue doing what they're doing?
0: Well, sure, yeah. So basically, state law allows for a Senate nominee to decline the nomination. And the law then allows a political party to appoint a replacement either by a party convention or if its executive board basically picks a replacement.
1: Democrats are doing now.
0: Exactly, yeah. There was a party convention Sunday where mm-hmm. Democrats decided not to replace Cindy Burbank. In 2024, in the Legal Marijuana Now primary, there was an effort to replace Carrietti, and it was voted down by supporters of Carrietti, including Carrietti. And it was basically a convention, also on Facebook Messenger, where, you know, some of the party devotees wanted to nominate, you know, a guy named Ed Williams to be their replacement Senate candidate. And that was shot down by Eddie supporters. And I think at that point, the party devotees, you know, got grew wise to the fact that, hey, these folks that have joined the upper ranks of our party are not like one of us, more or less. Like, they do not have the same mission we do. And that's basically why Kerry Eddy wasn't replaced on the ballot, is because they didn't have the votes. And then by a year later, when these vice presidents tried to dissolve the party, the former chairman, Mark Elworth, basically said, well, we actually kind of held a convention or some kind of meeting, and we voted these folks out. I can't speak to like the merits of that meeting. Like, the notes that he provided to the Secretary of State's office were sort of on like notes apps and phones and on like scratch paper. Like, it did all seem like a little like I don't know. Like, I really can't weigh in on the merits of that, but the Secretary of State's office did and found that the effort was ultimately, I mean, it's a lot of work to dissolve a political party. They would have to reassign the registrations of, 5,000-6,000 voters in Nebraska who are registered.
1: Yeah, I wonder what the last party that was dissolved was. I wonder if there has been one.
0: I'm not sure. I know briefly the No Labels Party was recognized in the 2024 cycle, but I don't know how many folks were actually registered to vote under that.
1: I'm going to guess the first one, if there still hasn't been one, is going to be one of the two that are just getting started now, but that's another story altogether. So the Secretary of State's office gets this application to dissolve or whatever, and they make the ruling, but they don't necessarily, a lot of times Secretary of State will do something and put out a press release. That obviously didn't happen here, right?
0: Yeah,
1: nobody knew about this until now.
0: Yeah, pretty much. This happened sort of, I mean, it was a matter of public effort. A matter of public record, but it happened behind closed doors. The Secretary of State's office, didn't highlight this effort, didn't tell anyone about it, and we sort of, we uncovered it with a public records request that we filed this summer, and then from there it was a matter of kind of putting the pieces together. You know, it's nine folks who were vice presidents and tried to dissolve this party. Two of them are paid staffers, and then we had to kind of connect the dots at some others. There was a campaign volunteer and her husband. There was actually Kerry Eddy's campaign employee and her partner. So some of it was like, this person that we could connect to Dan Osborne and their dad, stuff like that, where it's like, clearly these folks are all connected, directly or indirectly. And it is, in the words of the professor quoted in the story, just a wild case of a version of what we're seeing right now, or attempts to sort of narrow or muddy the field, depending on which side that you support.
1: I feel like at some point in the Facebook Messenger convention and meetings, at some point, if they got wise to it, they'd be like, do you even smoke marijuana? To the people who was in there, right? Like, or do you even subscribe to the legal marijuana now philosophies with all of this? Because my first one of the questions when I read your article I was talking about on the air was, how dedicated are these nine people, right, to peeling off whatever votes this is going to help them get, which probably is some, but I don't know if it's huge, to go into this and be a vice president for a party and go to meetings and conventions? I did not know then. It was on Facebook Messenger. So this wasn't probably necessarily as big of an effort as I conceived it of, now that I'm hearing you describe it.
0: Yeah, I mean, it does help that they could sort of conceivably do it all from home, and that does, it eliminates the ability of the party devotees to have, the purity test of maybe a blunt rotation. If they had had it in person, then
1: right,
0: they really could have.
1: I'm going to pass today.
0: Yeah, exactly.
1: You know,
0: maybe that would have helped the party snuff out the folks who weren't exactly dedicated to the cause as they were. But they did this all from home, and even their affidavits. I mean, in one of the, when the Secretary of State was refusing the dissolution, it was sort of like, it's unclear if they ever actually, quote unquote, voted to dissolve the party. They just all signed a document saying, I support this, and they were separate documents. So, did they even take a vote, or was it like, hey, let's just all submit separate pieces of paper saying we support this, and that'll count as a vote? So it's not even clear if the operatives were ever in the same room.
1: And then I think people probably look at this story, or one of many stories related to this or the other races, and be like, well, that's not right. People shouldn't be able to do that. But it's, I mean, there's not really criminal laws about this, right? Or even there's no real recourse. I mean, the same thing is Cindy Burbank, right, running or making a party that's the America First Party or the Working People's Party. Like, it's pretty clear in all of these situations, it's a matter of deception. It's intended for deception. But they can all do it because there's no real recourse, right?
0: Yeah, I mean, as far as I can tell, none of this is illegal. And I do wonder to what extent that will change. And I think that's the warning that Mark Elworth, the former chair of the Legal Marijuana Now Party, offered in the end of our story, which is, this party has existed for 5 years. They kind of have a, they're a one-trick pony. They have one mission, and it's legalizing marijuana. And it might... The legislature may very well make it harder for them to exist in the coming session, or as we've seen, the America First Party and the Working People's Party. I mean, as Jane Kleb put it to me, the Democratic chair, she said she basically questioned, should it be legal for someone to form a political party 30 days before an election and get a candidate on the ballot? I mean, do we think is that the sign or the function of a healthy democracy? And I think lawmakers are probably going to take a look at that.
1: Yeah, this will be a big topic in January and February and March. I'm sure of it. But meanwhile, Legal Marijuana Party now is like, hang on, we're the only one who's actually, legit in this whole thing. We did this long ago. We actually have a policy goal. We're not trying to be deceptive here with this whole thing. So it would sure be something if they were the ones who ended up not existing after this whole thing is over, which we don't know if that'll happen. But
0: I mean, in all my reporting on the Legal Marijuana Now Party, I do always sort of come away sympathetic to those folks because, they do, they petitioned. They became a party. And
1: they did it the right way. Good old fashioned hard work.
0: Yeah, people can have their opinions about the seriousness of their candidates, but the purity of their cause, I don't question at all.
1: It's amazing. Real quick, one more question on this, and then how does your article talked about another thing that was so crazy to me from the beginning? This whole scenario, 10 minutes before the deadline to file in March or whenever it was, out at the county building or wherever you got to register, and then Sydney Burbank is paying the fee for the Legal Marijuana Now candidate, and I'm like, what is going on? Why would she be doing that? Do we know more now? Does this connect any of the dots that went on? And he's since dropped out of the race, although his name will be on the ballot, right?
0: Right, yeah, and that's – so the Nebraska Examiner actually uncovered that in March. But, yeah, basically Sydney Burbank paid the filing fee for Mike Marvin. She told the Examiner that she was doing so because the Secretary of State's office was refusing to take Mike Marvin's check because it was for $10 too much. Mike Marvin told the Examiner that he had never heard of Sydney Burbank and didn't really understand what was happening. His campaign later refunded her. Neither of them returned my phone calls when I was working on this story. So I wish I could offer more clarity about what happened there, but when you're looking at the ties between these campaigns, when Republicans are accusing both of those candidates of being Dan Osborne proxies, it doesn't not look weird when one candidate is paying the filing fee for a candidate from another party who claims to have never met her. That is interesting.
1: Yeah, there's no doubt about it. Interesting story. I don't know. We got to go here. I only got like 30 seconds, but I haven't necessarily seen any Ricketts people making hay with this yet. I'm a little surprised, right? Have you seen any of that? Heard any of it?
0: Getting a lot of mileage out of their Dan Osborne jingle, I think. So maybe that's the next, that's the second installment or second song on the album. I don't know.
1: Yeah. All right. Andrew Wegley writes for the Flatwater Free Press. Read of that article for all of the details. Very interesting one. And all the paperwork as well. I didn't know about the Facebook Messenger convention. That's amazing. Check it out, flatwaterfreepress.org, and you can take a look at that. It's called Dan Osborne Stafford's Infiltrated Rival Political Party Tried to Dissolve It. Andrew, thank you for your time. I appreciate it. We'll talk again about this crazy election, all right?
0: Thanks, Jack.
1: All right, that's it for me. Back here tomorrow morning on a What Chaps You Had Wednesday, plus another Fantasy Oscars keyword. Caleb Henry joins us as well. See you then. 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
13: While temperatures have been kept cooler in the mid-70s early on in the afternoon, partly sunny skies will try to clear out some this evening to give us a quick window to heat up. West winds will remain light into the night as temperatures sit at 81 degrees around sunset. Overnight, partly cloudy skies and a low in the mid-60s. From the 1011 Severe Weather Center, I'm meteorologist Jessica Blum.
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14: Tennessee to eternity. I'm John Saucier, Fox News. As we remember a global music icon and humanitarian, Dolly Parton, who has passed away at the age of 80, Fox's Alexis McAdams has more. Take my
15: man. Tributes are pouring in for Dolly Parton as President Trump orders American flags nationwide to be lowered to half staff for 1 week, honoring the country music legend whose legacy is far more than just her music.
16: Rest in peace, Aunt Dolly, Aunt Granny, Gigi. May God bless Dolly Parton, and may God bless you all. She will always love you.
15: Dolly Parton, the country music superstar who became an American icon, was 80 years old. Parton's nephew says she will never be forgotten.
16: Dolly called me and said she wants to rest in a beautiful bed of plush cotton because after a life wearing heavy rhinestones, she finally deserves to be comfortable and have some rest.
15: Dolly was one of 12 kids who grew up in a one-room cabin up in the Smoky Mountains.
14: Dolly had been struggling with health issues recently. It forced her to cancel her residency in Las Vegas earlier this year. At Dolly's request, a small private service will be held for immediate family. Reaction is coming in from the country music world tonight. Singer Lee Greenwood on the Fox News Channel says,
17: "The entertainment business will never have another Dolly Parton, and we miss her terribly. I'm heartbroken. I'm almost without words. And God, Dolly, we're sure going to miss you."
14: Singer-songwriter Don McLean remembering meeting Dolly Parton for the first time on Fox's The Story.
18: "Nobody knew who she was, and I thought, wow, she's not only beautiful, but she's so talented. And, you know, who knew that she'd develop into this gigantic star?"
14: Singer Sheryl Crow posting this: "There's a hole in the universe, and there will never be anyone like Dolly Parton. Dolly Parton dead at the age of 80. America's listening to Fox News."
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13: While temperatures have been kept cooler in the mid-70s early on in the afternoon, partly sunny skies will try to clear out some this evening to give us a quick window to heat up. West winds will remain light into the night as temperatures sit at 81 degrees around sunset. Overnight, partly cloudy skies and a low in the mid-60s. From the 1011 Severe Weather Center, I'm meteorologist Jessica Blum.
20: 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The Big Ten has passed a rule that stops players returning from the NFL from playing for one of its schools. Any player who has declared for the NFL draft and did not withdraw, appeared on an NFL roster, or signed a contract with a pro league cannot be on a Big Ten roster. The league announced this today in a statement. The Big Ten's athletic directors unanimously approved this rule. 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
21: 10 on the play clock. Royola sends a man in motion right to left. That's Sha'Cory Barney. Takes a snap. Fade route. Back run in the end zone. 50-50 ball. Was it caught? Touchdown, Huskers. Fade route. Back right in the end zone. Going up high to make the catch. Isaiah Hunter for the Husker touchdown.
22: Buchenzell guarded by Davis, hands it off. Price has got it, reverses left side, Jacobson. He jab steps, he drives, he kicks. Now Hoiberg driving, kicking, right corner, Price. Put it up and down! Holy smokes! Holy smokes! Times a zillion! 27-14, Price Sanford is putting on a clinic.
23: 3-2 Nebraska over Texas Tech. Top of the seventh. From to the line. Her 2-2. Terry takes over the outside corner. Called strike three. Down goes Terry. Down goes Tech. And the Huskers have taken down the top-ranked team in the country for the second time in 2 weeks.
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24: And welcome into Sports Nightly. We've got a big night coming up for you here tonight because it is the first official Danny Busboom Kelly, the Husker Volleyball Show, coming up for you at 7 o'clock. So Kyle and me for an hour, and then you have JB and DBK. I mean, it just does not get any better than that.
25: That is a dynamic duo, as we put
24: We're the opening act for...
25: We are the opening the act. Big this act. Is the one where you're still in the concourse, you're getting your refreshments, uh-huh. you're, you know, getting your extra texts, you know, firing off extra texts, and then the lights go
24: going
25: down.
24: To the restroom, like yeah. all the things, yeah.
25: We are the restroom, so that's what we are.
24: Well, can't wait for that. So again, Husker Volleyball be on the air on Thursday night. You know, it feels like we just had those conversations for their internal media day, but then it also feels like it's been, they've been practicing for forever. So, but I'm so excited to see how this event goes down on Thursday with just the, you know, the three sets and then play who you don't know who you're going to play. And just again, all the hoopla that goes along with it. And, you know, I know that they're still having conversations to see kind of what the rotation is going to look like. They've had a lot of battles, a lot of great competition, but you know, you kind of get one practice at it, if you will, although there's a lot on the line in this deal, but you get one kind of exhibition and then, hey, you're full speed ahead with back to back on Saturday, Sunday with a number one, number two Texas on Sunday.
25: There's a lot of money on the line mm-hmm. here on Thursday.
24: Cool meal.
25: That's the fun part of it. And so a lot of these players, if there's certainly incentive for an exhibition. I don't think there's ever been as much incentive for an exhibition in the history of college volleyball. Then I'm excited of the optics of what it's going to look like on television, because you're in a massive gargantuan building in Jerry World and AT&T Stadium in Dallas, and what that's going to look like. But this is a next step in the evolution of the sport, and Nebraska being a part of the evolution of the sport.
24: Yeah, and I think I actually had Jalen Reyes on The Dig. We'll post that podcast for you coming up. But, you know, I had asked him about that like 10 years ago, 15 years ago. And, you know, he had talked about a big launching point was what this team did in this football stadium here, and how much that put Nebraska, but the sport even more so on the map. And I think you and I've had this conversation. I mean, love the fact that it's been Nebraska, but it's like all these big events they're wanting Nebraska to be a part of. At some point you hope that they're having these events and you're not reliant upon Nebraska being at every single one of them, because that's tough for them to be at all of these kinds of events.
25: I think it's good for them to try at this point in time. Mm-hmm. And if you're a player and a coach, you want to be a part of the spectacle. You want to be a part of the growth of the game. And we've said, I mean, the most famous or biggest brands in sports, some of the highest NIL evaluations in all of sports, not just college volleyball, are on this Nebraska roster. So the hottest ticket right now is Nebraska, and there's no way around that. So for the foreseeable future, everything, all of these cool events, they're going to be surrounded with Nebraska. And I'm sure another optic too, I'm interested in how much red do you see in Dallas on Thursday?
24: I bet a lot. Hy-Vee, where there is a helpful smile in every aisle, Hy-Vee proudly supports the Huskers. Much more volleyball talk here coming up in hour number two for our first Nebraska volleyball show of the season with Danny Busboom, Kelly, and John Baylor coming up here in just a little bit. Jay Moore going to join us again here in just a few minutes, so we'll bring you that conversation again as we get him settled in here. You're putting him to work.
25: I am. Once a week. We'll have him again next week. We're just getting him in the rhythm of football season, because it's different around here when football kicks off.
24: He's such a chill, low-key guy, though.
25: Chill. Spend a week with me. You know, that'll change. Spend a season with me. That'll change. We'll get him angry.
24: Well, so that's coming up here in just a few mines, but a couple of football notes to get to. First of all, availability today, and Mekhi Nelson met with the media for the first time and kind of opened it up with a statement of, you know, just reflecting. Obviously was involved in the incident over the summer. No charges were filed, so he was able to return to the team. But, you know, he got a little emotional when he was talking about it, and I think, you know, as even though there were no, I guess, legal repercussions other than that initial kind of incident, I think he's a guy that's going to learn and be better from this.
25: Yeah, you learn from things in life. You go through things in life. The difference with Mekhi is you do it in a public arena. Mm-hmm. When you're a Nebraska football player, you can't hide certain things, and everything was public as part of that scenario. But you know, the good thing for Mekhi is he can turn the page now. There was no discipline by the athletic department. There was no discipline by the football program. So this was sort of a marking of getting to the podium, talking about it, getting it out there, because yeah, I'm sure the athletic department too didn't want his first time to be at the podium after a big game against Ohio. They want him to get out there and be able to say what he wants to say and then move forward with the rest of the season, because he's in a position battle right now.
24: He mentioned our guy Damon Benning multiple times, but yeah, that was my next point is, you know, they've been working with him, and I know that Damon's been very big for him kind of working through this. It's been really hard on Mekhi, you know, again, just kind of reflecting on everything. But he's a guy that's very much, I mean, we heard E.J. Barthel say today in his press conference that he's got multiple starters in that room. Makai is certainly one of those guys. He's going to get his opportunities. Probably going to score, I think, in the at least once in those first few games.
25: That's the hope.
24: And so he's going to be doing media going into, you would think, this season, being that he's going to be, I think, one of the backs that's going to get some opportunities, some touches. And so you want to kind of get him out there before you have a game-like situation, so there's no distractions on that front.
25: It's part of being a professional. I mean, these guys are paid now, so there's a sense that they, obviously not being too on the nose about it with the NFL's conversation with the Big Ten and all that, but they're essentially professionals, so you have to deal with things in a public light, and you have to learn how to be able to deal with things, and that's what's good about having a Damon Bedding. Because, you know, he's gone through things in his life. He's had to face the media. He's been a part of the media. There's no better guy to help mentor you along the way. And I know he's really close and he's pretty fond of Makai Nelson.
24: All right. One other thing I wanted to get to quickly here in the first segment. We talked about this last night, but again, over the last few days, kind of unfolding in college football, the players that have been on NFL rosters and NFL training camps coming back, the ruling in Louisiana, coming back and joining college football teams. Lane Kiffin was on the Pat McAfee show today, kind of, I guess, dug his heels in a little bit on this. But the Big Ten met today and actually moved very quickly. So the Big Ten ADs voted unanimously earlier today that they are not going to allow these players to play at Big Ten schools. And so then it had to go through and be passed by the faculty reps. And that was also a unanimous approval. So the specific language on this is underclassmen who declared for the NFL draft and did not withdraw, any football player who signed a contract with the pro sports league, anyone who was officially on a professional roster are not going to be allowed to be on Big Ten teams.
25: Sounds pretty self-explanatory, yeah. Right? And something that should
24: be
25: said.
24: It's crazy that we're talking about this. But
25: the SEC, they've had talks about it. Now they have to put some things in writing, and they're going to have some difficult conversations with some of their institutions, especially LSU. Elaine, you expect him to defend his players and the guys that he wants on his roster. That's his job. He's going to defend those guys. He's going to defend this process and the injunction that was out there. But the reality is the SEC has to now do something, because the Big Ten has put their money where their mouth is. The SEC, they can talk the talk, but now they got to walk the walk.
24: We'll see. We'll see how it all unfolds. All right, got to get to a break coming up next. Jay Moore back in studio is our new color analyst for the Huskers Radio Network broadcast here coming up in 1 week from this Saturday. How about that? You'll be in the booth with Jay.
25: And you so, believe it.
24: That conversation coming up next here on Sports Nightly. 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

0: I think, I can't remember who we played, Louisiana Tech. I can't remember who our second home game was against, but I just remember we had Nicholls State, and then literally the next week went to LA to play USC in the Coliseum. And that was the one game where you're like, okay, we got to respect our opponent, because I think they knocked off like Indiana the year before. So you had to respect them a little bit, and they ran a weird wishbone offense, but the offensive linemen were tiny, small. But you're just like, that was the first time, like, just get us through this game, because I want to get to this USC game and get prepared for this, you know. But ultimately, yeah, we had good momentum going into that USC game and lost a really good USC team. But you can 100% gain momentum even with lesser competition. Confidence, I always say, it's confidence is like money. It's easy to lose and hard to get. Mm-hmm. So you have to, you know, there's only way of gaining confidence is doing it in real game situations. And this is what those first three will provide.
1: Are we butting into your golf game lately with all these interviews and things you're doing?
0: No. I've been able to play here and there, still be able to play some tournaments on the weekends. I'm going to get out on Friday. So it's this time of year is hard. I'm coaching my son's youth football team, too. So those evenings are taken up. And then bigger wrap up will start, you know, on Tuesdays starting next week. So got a qualifier next week for the U.S. four ball down in Lawrence. And I got to hustle back to get back for the show. But no, I'll still find time, because that's like my only, I don't know, you call it a vice. I don't know if you call it a vice, but it's it's my one hobby I have. So I'll find time, and we have a couple bye weeks this season too.
1: Yeah.
0: But it's gonna be busy. Looking forward to the football Saturdays, that's for sure.
1: Well, Jay, we look forward to having you in the booth on September 5th. We'll talk to you, I'm sure, again before the start of the season. Thanks for coming in.
0: Yep, you got it. Thanks.
1: Jay Moore, new color commentator here on the Huskers Radio Network. We'll step aside. More of the show right after this.
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4: 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Wham, bam, thank you, ma'am. 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
4: Tributes for a beloved entertainer. Fox News, I'm Tom Rigotti. The nation remembering Dolly Parton. The legendary country singer, actress, and philanthropist has died.
5: Dolly opened doors not just for me, but for her entire family to reach the potential we didn't even know was possible. Dolly also opened doors for generations of singers, songwriters, musicians, and dreamers from every walk of life and across every continent. By her example, we believe that anything was possible. She never saw a door she couldn't open, and the doors she opened made and changed history.
4: Nephew Brian Seaver spoke on behalf of the family. Parton was 80 years old. Fox's Tanja J. Powers has more.
6: Dolly Parton was a singer, songwriter, actor, businesswoman, and philanthropist. Born the fourth of 12 children in 1946 in Locust Ridge, Tennessee, Parton was a pioneer for women in country music. Her biggest hits include 9 to 5, Jolene, Here You Come Again, and I Will Always Love You. She was inducted into the Country Music and Rock and Roll Halls of Fame, won multiple Grammys, was awarded the National Medal of Arts, and received the Recording Academy's Lifetime Achievement Award. Her Imagination Library has distributed more than 280 million free books to kids worldwide, and her theme park, Dollywood, has entertained millions since it opened in 1986. Tanya J. Powers, Fox News.
4: Reaction pouring in from the country music world. Singer-songwriter John Rich explains Parton's immense popularity.
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